0: someone made a correction from my other podcast, talking about the tax benefits of Proposition 60 and 90 in moving cross-county to another building assessed to your original building.
1: Okay.
0: So that's, I mean, it's not about the show. Does it count?
1: No.

0: Hilton, welcome.
1: Does this seem like something we can talk
0: to an ear full of cocktail?
1: I don't think we can talk over this. This is not something you talk over.
0: Oh, but we can listen.
1: Furious is running out by
0: you
1: the
0: know,
1: second.
0: This is the first time I've actually thought the loons worked well with something we were playing.
1: Well, you've been wrong every time till now. Okay, so we are going to go into different...
0: I'm killing the loons now.
1: No, you'd be wrong. How am I going to talk over a guy singing? Pick
0: all
1: the loons.
0: Oh, but it's great. It's great.
1: We're too hot.
0: It's great.
1: We're too hot. We're too hot. I'm going to make this louder so you know we're too hot.
0: Whoa, we're too hot.
1: Yeah. It's the same as it was before. I just let you know. Okay, so as we go through the show, up until the sink, what do we need to do? First off, who are we?
0: Who are we? I'm Alan.
1: I am Hervey Ockles, a.k.a. Mark Molino. I am one of the two hosts of Earful of Cocktail.
0: There's a cacophony going on in the background. I'm going to kill the loons again.
1: Okay.
0: Oh, so much better.
1: This is... Sure. I mean, I think there's one thing we each hate. I hate anything from the Cocktail soundtrack.
0: Oh, that's... You're being unfair.
1: I'm being very fair.
0: You're being unfair.
1: Being very fair.
0: I'm going to turn off all of these inputs. Okay, so we got a lot to get done today. We've got the sink. We've got special guest.
1: Spoiler alert first.
0: Spoiler alert first.
1: But the special guest can't listen to spoiler alert.
0: No, so we do... Well, how do we handle this?
1: I think you take off the cans.
0: Take off the cans. Special guest. Okay, special guest taking off the cans.
1: Yeah.
0: Okay, so spoiler alert.
1: Yeah.
0: And then we will do...
1: The sink. And then we'll do With Fresh Eyes.
0: And then we'll do Fresh Eyes.
1: And
0: this
1: then,
0: is how our show
1: and
0: works.
1: And then we'll do the analysis.
0: Yes. Okay. That's why it is time for Who Let the Spoilers Out? I forgot this is way quieter than everything else.

0: Okay. Who let the spoilers out? This is where we spoil 5 minutes of the movie Cocktail for you.
1: Yes.
0: We're going to do that now.
1: Yeah. So as we left off, here is our series of spoilers, which is a plot summary of the movie Cocktail. We'll read this and you will know what to expect in these 5 minutes of the movie Cocktail. Brian seems to have been re-energized. Even Douglas, his mentor, is impressed by his improvement, pointing out his talent, promising to make him a star.
0: Mm-hmm.
1: Even so, Flanagan still views the job as a temporary place, hoping to make it in the business world. The next class Brian Flanagan attended was still an economics class, but the lecturer issued an assignment for every individual to write their own obituaries. On the next class, they were issued with an assignment to prepare a complete business plan for an investment of their interest.
0: Oh, we're going to dig a lot into this, but...
1: However, Brian was quite fatigued to be attentive in the class. He was fatigued to be attentive.
0: He was fatigued to be attentive.
1: He was quite fatigued to be attentive. In his work as a bartender, he continues to impress. He gets carried away and is finding it difficult balancing between the two daily tasks. Getting into an argument with his lecturer, and that's where we stop.
0: Okay. He doesn't even get into it. I don't think he gets into an argument with his lecturer.
1: He's raring. You can see him. He's in his seat. He's raring to get in the argument. The argument starts.
0: Sort of. I guess the lecturer initiates, but we don't actually see the argument happen.
1: Well, it's kind of like saying you're driving 120 miles an hour on a road, and then eventually you crash. You know, when did the crash happen? I'd say it's as soon as you started driving recklessly.
0: Yeah.
1: Yeah.
0: Okay.
1: It was inevitable.
0: Okay, we're so great. So we're now going into the sink. We're going to appreciate this. We're going to appreciate this MIDI version of Who Let the Dogs Out first.
1: And ask the question, who let the spoilers out?
0: Who let the spoilers out?
1: I think we did.
0: We let the spoilers out. This is the... Okay, good loons. Good loons.
1: You have to make sure we have no dead air.
0: No dead air. All loons. Okay, we are going to now do the sink.
1: Yes.
0: Here's how the sink works.
1: At home?
0: At home. Go home.
1: Go home?
0: Go home. Grab your copy of the movie Cocktail from 1988.
1: Well, it doesn't have to be your copy.
0: Anybody's copy.
1: The library has copies.
0: Find a copy of the movie Cocktail.
1: Yes.
0: Find the fourth 5 minutes.
1: Sure.
0: Of the movie Cocktail.
1: It's after the third.
0: After the third 5 minutes, before the fifth 5 minutes.
1: Yes.
0: Before the sixth 5 minutes, but it's more apt to say it's before the fifth.
1: That's true. It's actually it's after the third 6 minutes as well. It includes part of it.
0: It's before the seventh third minutes.
1: Absolutely. And I would say it's around the 15th 1 minutes.
0: Roughly.
1: Yeah.
0: So you're going to grab that.
1: Yeah.
0: Go home, grab that. Loop it. Lock it.
1: Say no more.
0: Lock it, loop it.
1: Yeah.
0: Get it ready. And pull it up. And start at the beginning, and we are going to sync up with you. So we're going to count down.
1: Possibly clean it.
0: Clean it. Clean it, loop it, lock it.
1: Yeah.
0: We're going to count down. The countdown.
1: Unless you like it nice and dirty. If you like it dirty.
0: Don't clean it.
1: Don't clean it.
0: We are going to count down. The countdown will not matter until we put our hands on our heads.
1: Yes.
0: Yes. Okay. The countdown with our hands on our heads is for real.
1: Have we ever done the sync, like a three-way sync?
0: No.
1: Wow.
0: That's why I'm giving very explicit instructions here, because we have a guest that also needs to participate in this sync. when our hands are on our heads, it's for real.
1: Yeah.
0: And it's a 3, 2, and 1 and play.
1: Yes.
0: Yes. It's so, a 3, a 2, a 1 and play.
1: Okay, so let's start.
0: 3, 2, 1,
1: go.
0: Play.
1: 3, 2, 1.
0: What? Oh, we're actually doing this for real. I thought that was a test run.
1: It was a test run.
0: It was a test run until we put our hands on our head. Okay,
1: no,
0: well.
1: A test run's left hand. Three.
0: Test run's left hand. Yeah. Real run's right hand.
1: Yeah.
0: Okay.
1: Okay, so.
0: Okay.
1: 3, 2, 1, go.
0: 3, 2, 1, go.
1: Oh wait, I was in the wrong thing.
0: You're always in the wrong thing.
1: No, it was this is fine.
0: Okay, back it up.
1: That was a mistake.
0: Rewind.
1: Honest
0: loop
1: mistake.
0: It. Lock it.
1: Three, two, one,
0: go.
1: Perfect.
0: Okay, we should now all be synced.
1: Also, we should put our guest on microphone now, right?
0: We should now put our guest on microphone. Hello, guest. Darling's coming up. Nope. Nope. I don't know how to put people on microphone. You're the one that does this. That's it. Okay.
2: Did it work?
0: It did work. Oh. Welcome, guest.
1: The confidence you did to say, this must be right, and you just put up a random thing. Why did you think that was correct? Why would you possibly think that must be right?
0: I don't know. This input looked appropriate.
1: Okay.
0: I think we used it for a phone interview once, and so I just figured that was the one to pick.
1: Makes sense.
0: Okay. Welcome, guest.
2: Really good to be here.
0: Thank you.
1: You can probably kill the...
0: I'm going to kill the... There we are. Do you want to introduce yourself at all?
2: You can introduce me. I would love to know how you work.
1: That is your privilege.
0: Sure.
1: Introduce your guest.
0: Okay, this is our guest, the host of the popular podcast.
2: Yeah, there it is. Yeah. So I host a show called Low Budget FM.
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0: And the former host of the radio show.
2: It was also called Low Budget.
0: Low Budget.
2: Yes. On the radio station in San Diego.
0: And the future host of the online trivia competition.
2: Uh-huh. I haven't seen my own future.
0: No, I don't. Okay. All right. Well, yeah. I'm projecting here.
1: So if I got that right, the one on the radio didn't have FM in the title, but the one that's a podcast does?
2: That's correct.
1: Okay, good.
2: Yes.
1: Makes sense.
2: It's Low Budget Radio and then Low Budget FM.
0: Mm-hmm.
2: Yes. The title made more sense when the Low Budget FM because we can't afford the actual FM.
1: Oh, so a podcast. That makes sense.
2: Yeah.
1: That makes sense.
2: Yeah.
1: So it's knowing.
2: It's a cute little thing we did there.
1: It's a side gag.
0: Okay, so you have never seen the movie Cocktail.
2: I have not, except it's running in front of me now, but I haven't had a chance to really pay attention.
0: Don't process.
1: Don't process.
2: Yeah, I'm not looking.
0: When it loops, we're going to have you process.
2: Okay.
0: Okay. Also, do you want to say your name, your handle, how do you want to introduce yourself?
2: Well, my name's Mark. Mark Chambers.
0: Different from Mark Molyneux.
2: Well, that's correct.
1: You can hear it. He was saying Mark with a C.
0: Yeah, Mark.
1: Mark
2: yeah,
1: with a K.
2: It's kind of like the soft C at the end. Mark.
0: It's like a QUE almost.
2: Mm-hmm. That's correct.
0: Yeah.
1: They're not the same name.
0: What about MARQUE?
1: That's the same name.
0: Okay. Cost analysis. So, and let's just check some boxes here. You've never seen the movie Cocktail.
2: I have not seen the movie Cocktail.
0: Okay. You're a fan of cocktails.
2: I like a drink. Yeah.
0: Okay. Fan of Tom Cruise?
2: Oh, huge fan of Tom Cruise.
0: Huge fan of Tom Cruise.
2: Yeah.
1: Top Cruise moves. Movies.
2: I liked it. Well, his move obviously is the slide across the floor.
1: The moonwalk.
2: That's a good slide.
0: Mm-hmm.
2: See, I don't go like the Top Gun or any of the Usual Suspects.
1: He's great in Usual Suspects.
2: He's
1: though.
2: Yeah, he's very good in the Usual Suspects. Mm-hmm. People don't notice him under the makeup, but he's there. I am a staunch defender of movies that no one ever wants to see, like The Last Samurai.
1: Mm.
2: Big fan of his performance there as an alcoholic.
1: That did make like $200 million though, right?
2: Yeah, but no one wants to see it now.
1: Like Avatar.
2: Yeah, nobody remembers.
0: Top Gun?
2: I have actually not seen Top Gun either.
0: Oh, wow.
2: Yeah.
0: You know that's a San Diego movie.
2: I didn't.
0: Oh.
2: I didn't.
0: Okay, well, so
2: you're spoiling Earful of Top Gun. I'm not going to be able to come back for that.
0: Oh, never, should we do Earful of Top Gun?
2: Never.
0: Top Gun's an incredible movie.
1: Very bad.
0: Incredible San Diego movie.
1: It's bad like this is bad, but it's not as fun. This is much more fun than Top Gun.
0: Top Gun does manage to... Well, it's there are some fun parts.
1: No.
0: Oh, when they're flying.
1: Okay, so as this goes through, the idea of with fresh eyes is that we get the veritable fresh eye view through your eyes, mm-hmm. and you describe what you see. So kind of make the images come alive for someone, you know, to say what you're seeing, and then also try to extrapolate what you think is happening, who these characters are, how they're related. It's going to come up in about, if you have a better part of like 15 seconds.
2: This is a big job. Like, that's a lot. I wasn't prepared at all, so I'm...
0: Well,
2: I'm,
0: that's the point.
2: You can't be, right?
0: Yeah.
1: You can't be. I mean, no one's prepared to live the life of a human being. It's very hard, but we have to do it. It's our... Frustration.
2: Unexpected deep.
1: Yes.
2: Yeah.
1: Well, that's what this is all about.
2: Yeah.
1: Okay, probably 10 seconds.
0: 10, I'd say 11 seconds. 10, 9, 8, 7, 6, 5, 4, 3, 2, 1,
1: you're
0: go.
2: Okay, so now it just... Okay, it's a hard transition.
1: Right.
2: So he's a fun bartender, right? He's clearly a bartender. Oh, now he's less fun now. Some kind of a time cut. It looks like he's having fun behind the bar. He's chatting with someone. I assume this guy works with him.
3: Parade of slobbering geeks with one hand on their crotches and the other hand on their wallets.
2: Oh, is he British?
3: You get the women, you get the bucks, and boy, oh boy, you've got them. Buttons were popping, skirts were rising. When you can see the color of their panties, then you know you got talent.
2: Oh boy. Oh, so this is some kind of
3: me, son, I'll make you a star.
2: Robust story.
4: Yes, man, but I gotta be honest. This is just a part-time gig for me. I'm in a business program, City College days.
2: Oh.
3: Seeker of wisdom and truth.
2: Okay. So this guy, I assume the guy in the red shirt, like, is a long-timer at this bar, and Tom Cruise's character is just like, oh, hey, like, listen, this isn't me.

0: I'd like you to write your own obituaries.
1: Oh, see, that's dark. Dead.
0: At least, not yet, anyway.
2: Brian Flanagan. Senator
1: okay, so that was
2: Brian
1: just like a quick interstitial, so now we're back in the bar. But
2: Brian
1: he's more like a patron. Or was that a flashback? I don't know.
2: Would have made even J.D. Rockefeller envious. Died early yesterday morning at the age of 99 while bedding his 18-year-old seventh wife, Heidi, who is recovering from exhaustion at the local hospital and will be unable to attend the funeral.
1: So he thinks pretty highly of himself. This is his obituary.
3: For your midterm paper, I want you to select the business
1: so we're just,
3: in which you are.
1: I don't know what the timing is. Are these, is all that happening in one night, or is this just like this is his life cutting between his like student life and his life at the bar at night?
4: Interesting. Interesting.
3: Cost analysis.
1: I've lost track of him in the frame. Oh, no, he doesn't seem to be doing so well. He seems like maybe he's fallen asleep in class. Oh, and it was noticed that he fell asleep in class.
3: Marble head. Where was
1: he? See, he's so fresh-faced and fun at night in the bar. Like, who wouldn't want a drink from this guy? He's dancing around. He's got his tie tucked into his shirt. Doesn't interfere with the... cocktail making? Oh, and this girl in the green sweater cannot get enough. She is buying into what he's selling. Like, he's doing the moves. Oh, wait. Oh, man. And he knows how to get the crowd going, too. Giving them a little karaoke action. This is all a show for the girl in the green sweater, though, clearly. There's some kind of connection there, maybe. She could just be some rando.
5: Open my eyes coming over here. Stay in formation or old man's coming in right behind
1: me. Oh, man. Oh, man. Striking out. See, he doesn't look happy when he's hitting the books. He just looks upset. Like maybe cocktailing is his true calling.
4: Interesting. Interesting.
1: Oh, it's time. You got the guy pointing at the watch. You gotta get out of here, man. Get your vodka bottles and go. Takes his jet. Yeah, he's definitely in a hurry to get somewhere. Maybe he's getting to class.
6: Yeah.
1: Seems to be the only two locations in the movie. Are the bar and class.
6: I'm
7: doing the best I can, okay?
1: Oh, whoa. Oh. He's coming unglued.
6: Sexual frustration.
1: Mm-hmm.
3: I asked you to prepare a business plan.
1: Mr. Stodgy
3: a
1: Professor Man.
3: Simple assignment.
1: He doesn't like
3: one word describes your
1: Mr.
3: Papers.
1: Cruz's character.
3: Bankrupt.
1: Not a fan.
3: Bankrupt. A word some of you will get to know well in the future. Like Mr. Ronald Master, where is...
1: Oh.
4: So there you are.
8: And that's Cocktail.
4: So based upon your... fresh eyes, how would you extrapolate in about like a two sentences what you feel the overall story of the movie is?
1: I mean, it seems to be just the story of this guy, Tom, played by Tom Cruise, handsome gentleman, who's caught between two worlds. You know, this life that he feels he should have, where he's going to college to be some important businessy type man, and then this fun, youthful life tending bar with, you know, without having a care in the world.
8: Interesting.
4: Pretty, yeah, it's interesting. It's pretty accurate. It's interesting.
8: Yeah, that is true. I mean, thus far we've seen him attempt to get a job in the Big Apple, fail, end up at the bar, and start studying. So
4: okay.
8: that's where
4: and
8: we're
4: how
8: at.
4: How he studies. I will admit this is confusing. How it does cut between different scenes happening at different times. As opposed to the movies that are all just the one room, what you normally see is just one location for 2 hours.
1: Listen, I couldn't tell if they were time cuts or if they were flashbacks.
8: I mean, usually, or if there were two things happening simultaneously in different locations with
4: different
8: Tom Cruise playing different people.
4: A multiverse.
1: There's multiple characters played by the same man.
4: It's like Cloud Atlas.
1: Yeah.
4: Probably likely.
1: Yeah. It seems like a great film.
4: At the end, the twin brothers are reunited at TGI Fridays.

0: So if you had to guess how this movie's going to end.
1: Oh.
2: That's a great question.
0: How do you think it's going to end?
2: We didn't ask that last week.
0: More importantly, how many times do you think it's going to end?
2: So answer the first question.
0: Sorry.
2: First.
0: Okay. How do you think it's going
1: to
0: end?
1: I honestly, it's hard to tell. Like, how far? Do I get to know how far into the movie we are?
2: We're in the fourth five minutes.
1: The fourth 5 minutes. Okay. So we're getting into. So they've established the plot, and now we're getting into the meat of it. So I assume this is how it's going to go. So I would say it ends with him being a bartender.
2: He's already a bartender.
0: He's already there. What more do you want?
1: I just want another 90 minutes.
2: It's when he gets his business card.
1: Of him just having a good time. Maybe he'll learn some new drinks. No, I think...
0: That would be... Oh, I wish this was that movie. Oh, if it was just him learning drinks for the next 90 minutes. Oh.
2: Levels up.
1: I don't know. I like to think maybe he goes off to some, you know, big New York business job. But in his heart, he's still a bartender.
2: So he finds frustration in pursuing the life he really doesn't want.
1: Correct.
2: The
1: yeah.
2: classic happy ending.
1: I could see it go that way, sure.
2: Adulthood. So is Mark going to stick around on mic? Or
0: I mean,
2: this gonna work?
0: I'm gonna mute your mic.
1: Okay.
0: But if you ever want to talk...
1: No one will hear, but I'm free to
0: just,
1: do so.
0: Yeah, you're free to talk anytime, but just raise your hand.
1: Sure.
0: Raise your hand.
1: Thanks, guys, for having me.
0: And you're gonna be, you'll be plugged in.
1: Beautiful.
0: All right.
2: So I think the most important fact to know is the fact that this article says... Cruise's maiden canon movie Cocktail celebrates its 25 years.
0: Mm-hmm.
2: What's interesting here is it gives an amazing fact. So the amazing fact is the classroom where Cruise's character attends business classes is room 3163 of the Medical Science Building at the University of Toronto with a photo.
0: Wow.
2: Isn't that a great factoid to know the room number?
0: That's incredible. Where is this? Is it coming from this article about the...
2: Yeah,
0: oh,
2: GlobalNews.Canada.
0: GlobalNews.Canada.
2: And for some reason...
0: Oh, .ca.
2: .ca.
0: Okay. .canada would be great if it was globalnews.canada.
2: Sure.
0: Okay.
2: Of all the factoids I think are interesting, one of them is... And here's a room number.
0: from the University of Toronto.
2: Yeah.
0: That's cool, though. I mean, if you're Canadian, that's probably cool.
2: Oh, very cool.
0: Very cool.
2: I think we know what it would feel like.
0: Okay.
2: It's like you see like an American classroom number in an article. That'd be pretty cool.
0: Yeah.
2: So, okay, how do we... We have an hour and a half to really...
0: To unpack. Unpack, then pack, then unpack.
2: And then we have to... Before the show ends, we're going to design a drink for the app.
0: Yep.
2: We're
0: drink
2: going
0: of the app.
2: To see from the Flair's Eye View.
0: Flair's Eye View.
2: And we'll give contact info.
0: Contact info.
2: And then we'll play a closing theme.
0: Closing theme.
2: And then we'll leave.
0: Leave.
2: So, good. Okay.
0: Okay. All right. So, this episode, we have definitely two parallel tracks of stuff going on, right?
2: Parallel universes.
0: Two parallel universes. You got bar talk, and you got classroom.
2: You got good crews and bad crews.
0: Good crews, bad crews. Is bad crews the bar crews or the class crews?
2: Well, he's bad at classes.
0: He's bad at classes and good at bar. I guess so good crews is bar crews.
2: But one is a sin and one is a virtue.
0: But which one?
2: That's for us to find out.
0: Okay. Good crews is bar crews, bad crews is class crews. That's what they say.
2: That's what they always say.
0: That's what they always say. Okay, and we've got some more Coughlin mentorship. We've got a nice pyramid of glasses that appears behind them through a lot of this episode.
2: That's been in the past.
0: I know, but it's more prominent here.
2: If you really wanted to, you know, we could try to actually... classify everything behind them.
0: All the drinks.
2: Yes.
0: Yeah, I would like to make an inventory of the drinks on that shelf at some point.
2: This would probably take a solid 2 hours of work for us to do this.
0: We could do a Christmas special.
2: We could do a Christmas special.
0: Okay, we'll do a Christmas special where we classify the drinks.
2: I mean, how many do you think we can definitively
0: Oh, get? I love this when he stops the... Coughlin sends the shot glass to him across the bar.
2: And he's
0: by
2: pouring,
0: sliding
2: and he's
0: it.
2: Pouring what?
0: He's pouring Remy Martin cognac.
2: Yes, he is.
0: Yeah. And Tom Cruise, or Brian Flanagan, sets down his beer stein just as the glass
2: is
0: arriving.
2: Mug. Steins are porcelain.
0: Okay, a beer mug. Just as the glass is arriving, so as to stop the glass from sliding, and it plants right there in front of him.
2: Classic line.
0: Says a classic line.
2: I'll stick with brew.
0: I'll stick with brew. Yeah, and then Coughlin says...
2: I'll stick with the brew, excuse me.
0: I'll stick with the brew. And then Coughlin says beer is for breakfast around here.
2: He does.
0: Yep.
2: Is that borne out?
0: I can identify with.
2: Yeah, I mean, when you first see him drinking the red eye, that's a beer drink that he's drinking for breakfast.
0: Beer is definitely for breakfast around here.
2: Yeah. It's got wheat.
0: Yeah. Yeah. Yeah. So we got the bar. Sorry, I cut you off on something. What were you saying earlier?
2: I was saying I'll stick with the brew.
0: I'll stick with the brew. So we got that would be a nice catch. Should we change our catchphrase to I'll stick with the brew?
2: I think so.
0: Instead of do the hippie hippie shake, which let's admit it, is not a good sign off.
2: It's not good. It's okay.
0: It's okay. But I'll stick with the brew is pretty great.
2: Well, also, it seems to negate. Because it's interesting. That's the antithesis of a cocktail.
0: Exactly.
2: Whoa! It's like we're undoing a cocktail.
0: Mm-hmm. Okay. So end every episode with
2: I'll stick with the brew. We also need to go back and
0: I'll stick with the brew. Okay. Good.
2: We're not ending now.
0: Nope. No. Oh, show's over.
2: Show's over.
0: Done.
2: We said the magic word.
0: Okay, we're back. It's good. It's a good end of show.
2: It's a great end of show. EOS.
0: For anyone who tuned out, you're going to miss the rest.
2: Yes. It's a classic podcast fake out.
0: Okay. I'll stick with the brew. And we're back.
2: We're back. Okay, so.
0: I'll stick with the brew. And we're back.
2: We synced up pretty well with him turning on and off the thing
0: with the radio.
2: With the radio,
0: I like that he's so. Let's just enumerate the things he is doing.
2: So are we gonna hone in on scenes here? Because scenes always because there's so much happening.
0: I know.
2: Here.
0: I think we can split it between bar life and student life, and we can tackle each on its own. Does that make sense?
2: There are three scenes in classes. And there are four scenes in bars.
0: Okay.
2: It's
0: so
2: doable.
0: So let's start with classes, start with bars. You want to start fun? Well, you want to start boring?
2: Which part? Let's start with Addicted to Love.
0: Addicted to Love, so which is not on the soundtrack, as it turns out. Unfortunate.
2: Well, it's a big song by Cosmore. Mm. So
0: there's some big songs on the soundtrack.
2: Well,
0: those come
2: written
0: on.
2: For the movie. Written for the movie. Mm. So the big question here is this strange at all that they give the power of controlling the sound system to the bar?
0: I was going
2: to
0: say this. Yeah, so it's things he is doing here. He is dancing around.
2: A lot.
0: Flipping bottles.
2: As seemingly some drinks made.
0: Making a few drinks, maybe. Although we really see a whole lot of drink production.
2: Yeah.
0: You know, smiling at people, talking to Coughlin.
2: Sure.
0: And also controlling the sound system.
2: Yes, at certain times.
0: Yeah.
2: I mean, do you think that they are doing the programming for the songs that go on here?
0: That's what I was wondering. I mean, maybe it's just like a radio station or something, but...
2: I mean, also, this does not comport with my TGI Fridays experience at any point.
0: Usually there's not a stereo system behind the bar.
2: I mean, and if there is anything going on, I feel that it is just Muzak being piped in through the entire restaurant,
0: mm-hmm.
2: and it is pre-programmed.
0: Yeah.
2: I mean, they're busy doing drinks. I have a hard time to imagine at some point they're saying...
0: Oh, let me swap out the CD. Yeah.
2: I mean, that seems insane to me.
0: Mm-hmm.
2: So, I mean, either there's a pre-programmed feed of the hottest songs they're going to play from the Muzak Corporation.
0: But Brian Flanagan's got the knob.
2: Yeah, he's got the knob. But what if they hate the song? What if it's killing their bar business? Do they have the ability to, like...
0: Well, he can clearly turn it off.
2: So if it's such a disaster that just nothing will be better.
0: Yeah, and to be clear, we were talking about the moment where, in the middle of Addicted to Love, he turns the volume down, and then everyone in the bar sings Addicted to Love.
2: So my big question when I started off is, does the actual song feature the line, might as well face your addicted to love, as many
0: times? That many times?
2: Because I counted it. I believe it happens 9 times in a row in the movie.
0: There's one way to find out.
2: I went to the song lyrics, mm-hmm. and the song lyrics showed it 5 times. Then I listened to the song itself, because it happens twice that they do that in the song. The second time they do it, I only heard 7.
0: Mm.
2: My numbers could be wrong in a large amount of this, but that's what I got.
3: Nevertheless,
0: Certain only one way to find out.
2: We could call up Robert Palmer.
0: We will call... Is that who wrote it?
2: Who performed it.
0: So, performed it. Robert Palmer. Wrote and performed?
2: Okay, like turn this down.
0: It's down. Okay. Don't worry. I'm a professional here. So, Addicted to Love.
2: Brian Flanagan. No, you skipped the middle of the song. We can't really turn
3: Governor song. Brian Flanagan, who self-propelled meteoric rise to wealth and fame... Would have made even.
2: Okay, now it's gonna. Okay, now it's going on. Okay, let's see. Let's count.
0: The instrumentation sounds different here.
2: Well, it's bar atmosphere.
0: Hmm.
2: Okay, now it's gonna come up soon.
0: I'm not hearing it.
2: It's gonna come up. There it is.
0: Nice song.
2: Famous video. Okay, now let's count. One. Two.
0: Two. Three. Four. Five.
2: See, that time you get five. He does one more verse of it at the end. Yeah, so this is... Yeah. I don't think that's a take from the movie. Go to the end and let's play the Might As Well Face It towards like the last 25 seconds. Okay, I think it's coming up now.
0: Well, sort of. Oh, here we go.
2: One.
0: Okay, one. Two.
2: Two.
0: Three, four, five. Oh, six. Oh, seven. Eight.
2: No. So now, next time it goes around. By the way, I also this. This song as a whole has a lot of charms. Listening to just that line over and over again, it's unpleasant.
0: Okay.
2: Just, I mean,
0: it was a cool video.
2: It's a classic video, very stylish. But I'd say like without it's like eating just your dessert without your dinner.
0: Mm.
2: You know, it's just a line over and over again.
0: So how many times did you count it in the movie?
2: I counted nine, but let's count it next
0: time
2: it goes
0: around.
2: Which
0: would even be impossible if it's the second take.
2: Yes, I mean my first like would they re-edit it to make it work in the movie to cheat, as it were? Mm-hmm. I think it's possible. So in the scene, this is a scene where he's bartending, seemingly to make everyone happy. Although, I mean, do you think everyone at the bar is? Do you think they're paying a lot for the drinks that night, or are they just coming out to sing and dance for free?
0: They seem to be drinking drinks, right?
2: Well, let's look at what's in front of them.
0: Are they mostly just sitting out there and dancing?
2: I don't know. I mean, I'm seeing a lot of dancing. I'm not seeing a lot of drinking. Seeing a lot of Ted dancing.
0: Mm-hmm.
2: I'm not seeing many pieces of currency switch hands.
0: So we're rolling through bar scenes, we talk about the first scene where Coughlin...
2: This is a small taste of the last where we left off.
0: Yes.
2: Which is he doesn't get hit in the head with the cash register.
0: He doesn't get hit in the head with the cash register. So we get a nice evolution there.
2: And it looks like Coughlin is always trying to hit him in the head.
0: Yes.
2: It seems like that's...
0: That's what I was... Well, because we were speculating... Last time we had this debate over was it intentional that Coughlin hit him in the head.
2: Sure.
0: Right?
2: Yeah.
0: Now I think we're here to conclusively say, yes, Coughlin is repeatedly trying to hit him in the head.
2: And I guess the question is he doing it till he grows, just so he doesn't make mistakes, as I taught you, or do you think that he will continue to do that always because he likes it?
0: I mean, it seems like a fun game to play. If there's two of you behind the bar,
2: yeah,
0: try to hit each other in the head with a cash register.
2: Even when your partner
0: keeps it interesting,
2: stops, you know, getting hit often, still do it.
0: Yeah, you still do it just for fun.
2: You don't lay off.
0: Mm-hmm. I realize we forgot to tweet.
2: Oh,
0: the fact we are on the air.
2: You should retweet the tweet from Mark Chambers.
0: I should, although he did not tag Earful of.
2: classic mistake.
0: So I don't know what we're supposed to do with that.
2: You can quote tweet.
0: Socially useful. Could. So well, no, I don't know how am I going to find this thing? You know, it could be anywhere on Twitter.
2: Start with A, go to B.
0: I'd like you to write your own obituaries. I've retweeted it.
2: You didn't quote tweet.
0: I didn't quote tweet. Should I quote tweet it and said we're on the air?
2: I think you should quote tweet and just say quote tweet.
3: Senator Brian Flynn, billionaire governor.
0: Quote tweet.
2: Yeah, that's good.
0: As a new tweet that doesn't actually have a quote tweet in it.
2: Yes, that's good. Good. Would
0: have made send even quote tweet
2: JD Rockefeller envious. And then do a gift search for quote tweet.
0: Gift search quote tweet.
2: And whatever is close to the top.
0: We've got a Minions thing.
2: That's bad.
0: Okay, we've got someone saying tweet, tweet, tweet.
2: That's kind of bad.
0: We've got someone pressing the Twitter icon on an iOS device.
2: That's pretty good.
0: And then being hit in the face with a Twitter
2: that's
0: icon.
2: That's less good.
0: Well, it's something.
2: Let's scroll down like a way down. Because okay. It gets better when you go way down the list.
0: We've got Tweety Bird.
2: That's pretty good. Get like the,
0: we've got a tweet button just being clicked on. This looks good. I like this.
2: Very good.
0: Okay.
2: Okay. We now need to. We're ready to almost do count.
0: Lucia. Okay. We've tweeted. Okay. Quote tweet.
2: Okay.
0: Should I reply and say we're on the air?
2: Sure. Okay. Get ready. Get ready in a second. Where was it?

0: One. Two. Three. Four. Five. Six. Seven.
1: I have got serious open me eyes coming over here.
0: Eight.
1: My information or all men's coming in right behind me. No!
2: Nine.
3: Instrumental only. Oh, 10.
2: Yeah, it's so weird.
3: Here's the thing. What I realized, because he's turning down the volume...
2: He's slowing down time.
3: He's slowing down... No. Because he's turning down the volume, it's entirely possible to just cut the song, to basically recut...
2: It makes it easier to cut,
3: it makes
2: yeah.
3: it way easier to cut the song, so that you can just make The Addicted to Love's run eternally.
2: Should we suspect that this is actually recut in the universe of the movie, that he has like a, you know, a series of songs that he's recut for maximum sing-along potential in the bar? And it just goes on for like 100 times of Addicted to Love.
3: Yes.
2: And that's at home.
3: Yes.
2: He cuts
3: there is a version of Addicted to Love specifically for... Well, I mean,
2: Brian Flanagan did it because he knows it's
3: like
2: going to be great for the
3: bar. I like the idea that Flanagan did it himself. Yeah, yeah. Yeah. Or Coughlin did it. Coughlin's the master of this sort of thing.
2: It would be a classic Coughlin move.
3: Uh-huh.
2: Yeah. So
3: I like how in the tweet that we've just retweeted earlier from Mark Chambers, I like how both of our faces are perfectly obscured by mic booms.
2: That's what mic booms do. Boom and shot.
3: It's as if it's framed in a way where we can remain mysterious.
1: Some of you will get to know well in the
3: which is, you know, unlikely. Okay. So other bar stuff. Pyramid of glasses. I already mentioned that. It's a nice pyramid
2: it's
3: they've got
2: new.
3: Back there.
2: It's not new news.
3: It's nice.
2: Did we read that notice in the back?
3: Not while it's playing. We can't.
2: I wonder what it says.
3: Hmm.
2: If it was California, it would be this bar
3: this
2: contains...
3: bar contains content known to the state of California known to the state of California
2: cause
3: cancer and reproductive harm.
2: Yeah, something like that. It's useful. It's places I know never to go into.
3: Is it Prop 65? It's Prop 65 warning. Prop 65?
2: Yeah.
3: Confirmation from Mark Chambers. Prop 65.
2: Yeah. I mean, that's why I don't go to Disneyland.
3: Lots of chemicals in there. Well, especially in the parking garage.
2: Absolutely.
3: So, anything
2: you want to talk about The Addicted to Love?
3: Quick poll. Quick poll. Are you addicted to love?
2: Not that song.
3: Hmm.
2: Not addicted to the song Addicted to Love.
3: Quick poll. Mark Chambers, are you addicted to love?
4: I wouldn't say addicted. It's great. Yeah.
3: Okay. So, good. We got zero out of two.
2: Good.
3: And what else?
2: So he meets the girl in the green sweater who has serious hug me eyes.
3: Hug me.
2: Yeah.
3: Yes. Yeah.
2: Coughlin notes that, but then says, stay in formation.
3: I listened several times and could not parse out what he was saying. Stay in formation. Is that a Top Gun reference?
2: Would it still be in the movie if it wasn't Tom Cruise or if he was in Top Gun?
3: Is this movie's post Top Gun?
2: Yes.
3: Okay. Yeah.
2: I think it still would be, although I think if it's a different actor, he still would say stay in formation. If the movie Top Gun didn't exist, I think it wouldn't be in the zeitgeist and he wouldn't say it.
3: Yeah. Yeah.
2: Stay in formation, her old man's coming in right behind her.
3: Which old man means father, no?
2: It can mean either. It's very context specific.
3: Mm.
2: I mean, it's like my old lady. That always means wife.
3: Oh, yeah. Okay, I see what you're saying.
2: Mm. Yeah.
3: Okay.
2: Might be Hawaiian slang. Yeah. I like how the closed captionings do list every You're Addicted to Love on it.
3: That's good. That's good to have there.
2: Yeah.
3: Mm-hmm. Well, it's important to the plot. I mean, it's dialogue, essentially.
2: Yeah. So, and the thing I love, and the thing that's great about this, says stay in formation, old man's, and he's like whoosh, he's like, can't do that. And then he spins around immediately afterwards, which is a great moment. Like, he's just like a little prancing, you know, pixie. He's just, you know, he doesn't care about anything.
3: Well, there's a line earlier in this episode where Coughlin describes the men that hang out in these bars as well. And I think that guy is intended to match the description of what Coughlin is laying down.
2: I know he's like the poor man's Charles Rocket. I enjoy the yuppies walking in the background at the beginning of that scene. That's worth seeing next time.
3: I did not notice there are yuppies in the background.
2: Classic yuppie.
3: I was focused on the green sweater woman.
2: He loves the song. Spin?
3: He's way into it. I gotta learn how to spin the shaker. I have shakers. I'm just not spinning them.
2: The guys at Smuggler's Cove spin it.
3: Yeah.
2: Like, seriously, they're very good at that.
3: Yeah, spin the cocktail
2: and
3: shakers.
2: They don't do garbage. Like,
3: stay in formation or old man's coming in right behind you. He says, like, we've got to leave, I think, or something like that.
2: Yeah. It's great. Okay, let's talk about the first thing he says here with the... okay. See, the name of the game is Woman. The little darlings come in a-panting. Their little hearts are pitter-patting for the handsome, all-knowing bartender. And in their wake, a parade of slobbering geeks with one hand on their crotches and the other hand on their wallets.
3: So this man is a slobbering geek.
2: Well, that's the question. This is what he says in general. So here is the end game. You get the woman, you get the bucks.
3: So wait,
2: and boy, oh boy, you've got them. Buttons were popping, skirts were rising. When you see the colors of the panties, then you know you got talent. Sick me, son, I'll make you a star.
3: So I think, actually, so it sounds like what he's saying there is actually you've got the, like, you actually, you want to target, the women coming to the bar.
2: Yes.
3: Not the men, because the men have, is the one hand on their wallet means they don't want to spend money? Is that what that's?
2: No. It means that they're drawn into the women, which makes them spend.
3: So you...
2: This is why really shady bars will actually have women as basically hired employees to drive sales. Like, buy me a drink.
3: Mm-hmm.
2: And that's a classic.
3: So that's the one hand. Oh, okay. So one hand across, one on the wallet is the buy drinks for women thing.
2: Yeah.
3: Okay.
2: Slobbering geek, at this point, what do you think he means by geek? You think he means like the original meaning?
3: Oh, that's interesting. Because in 1988?
2: Yeah.
3: That could have been.
2: Because, I mean, the original meaning of geek was very specific.
3: The like carnival geek or something.
2: And they do one thing in general.
3: Bite the heads off of chickens.
2: That's correct.
3: Yeah.
2: And I think he means guys that are like freaks, just people who are just disgusting freaks who like would never have a chance. And that's what the thing, you give them hope. What do the women want? They want to spend time with a charming bartender. They want to get away from these guys, but they're going to stick around the margins and just kind of, they can at least spend. I mean, that's how they make their worth. There isn't like a lot of communal humanity here. It's not like saying I value you as a person, as a brother.
3: No, this movie is staunchly, '80s, whatever, no holds barred capitalism.
2: But to take it up a notch, what does everybody want? Coughlin, the way he says it, he wants to just get as much money flowing his way as possible.
3: Yes.
2: Does he really want the money, or does he just like the prestige of getting the money?
3: Well, remember our discussion last episode about his line about sort of you use all these tricks to deceive the customer,
2: sure,
3: because then the owner is happy, right?
2: Yes.
3: And it's almost as if we talked last episode about like, well, that doesn't really benefit him that much.
2: Yeah.
3: It's almost as if he actually takes pride in the optimizing that bottom line. Not necessarily for the sake of his own direct gain, but just for the sake of optimizing the bottom line and, screwing over the customer, essentially.
2: Is this like the house slave mentality?
3: What's that?
2: Like, it's kind of like the slave at the plantation who sucks up the most gets to be closest, and they kind of tend to be like a yes man.
3: I don't think that doesn't describe Coughlin in my mind.
2: But why does he like... Yeah,
3: no, I think he likes getting one over on other people, right? I mean, he likes feeling like the smart guy.
2: Sure.
3: But
2: it seems like a smart guy, it has to be for the right purpose. Mm. And the right purpose is making Mr. TGI Fridays.
3: Well, it's sort of,
2: richer.
3: I mean, the right purpose, in a sense, is he is being good at his job, right? That is his purpose.
2: Some would say getting people drinks that are delicious is how you do
3: that. In anything but 1980s bartending,
2: yeah,
3: that is accurate. In 1980s bartending, that is not the end goal.
2: The goal is to spin around bottles.
3: Yes.
2: And
3: people as much money as possible for as little alcohol as possible.
2: But on the other hand, you're giving them a lot of entertainment for free.
3: Tons of entertainment, yeah.
2: So is that...
3: Entertainment is cheap. Alcohol is expensive.
2: Apparently not. Okay, watch the geeks walking by. These are the geek yuppies.
3: Oh, the geeks.
2: First time she shows up, look behind her shoulder. Okay, passing by.
3: The geeks.
2: Oh, that guy. See that guy?
3: Yeah, glasses.
2: Glasses. Super geek.
3: Geeks.
2: And you could imagine that man eating the head off a chicken. So, okay, so the question is, Coughlin, he... Are you saying he has kind of like a deontological just drive to just do the right thing, which is screwing over customers? He thinks in itself it's a good thing?
3: Well, I think he has a drive to be successful in his chosen pursuit.
2: Sure.
3: Bartending.
2: What if he did something else? Let's say he was a shoe salesman.
3: He does see, or I mean, he does end up with other pursuits.
2: What if he's a travel agent?
3: I don't want to get ahead of ourselves, but...
2: What if he's a travel agent?
3: Travel agent...
2: Would he try to get people the worst trips and pay the most for it?
3: Yeah, he try to get the most profit out of...
2: Or is there something special about being a bartender?
3: I mean, a bartender is a way where he's is a career he's found where he could be particularly aggressive about this sort of angle. But I feel like if he was a travel agent, it would be... Hey, we found out this way to sell people, you know, the cheapest vacation possible, but charge them a lot of money for it.
2: They end up going like the wrong way.
3: Yeah,
2: they end up like a muddy creek.
3: Yeah, exactly.
2: Like a riverboat that just gets always stuck in the mud.
3: They get on a cruise ship that's actually like a shipping container.
2: The Mediterranean ship that falls over.
3: So
2: sexual frustration.
3: Sexual frustration. Frustration.
2: Yeah,
3: that is how he diagnoses Brian Flanagan's difficulties.
2: So what does Coughlin want? You're saying all that. What does Brian Flanagan want?
3: Brian Flanagan wants to be successful.
2: What does he really want?
3: Money, freedom, being successful. I mean, he wants success.
2: I think there's only one thing that he clearly cares about at all at this point. And he cares about the respect and love of Brian Coughlin.
3: That's true. That is very accurate. Yes, you're right. He does fall into... Yeah, he falls into a pattern here, which is... This man is someone I now respect. No, actually, it's not even so much that. This is a man who is giving me a challenge.
2: I mean, it's kind of weird.
3: He kind of ran into the first person who was willing to directly give him a specific objective to satisfy.
2: Yes.
3: And he's now charging forward toward that objective as quickly as possible.
2: I mean, you look at the determination in his face as this whole thing. He just wants to stick with the brew. But instead... He says, no, you drink the booze, and he drinks it, and he looks at Coughlin with determination and anger.
3: Mm-hmm.
2: And, I mean, there really is, it's an alpha male show of bravado. These are two gorillas facing off each other. But then again, there's something really weird about it, that everything they're talking about, from the first time he says, just wait till you give all the waitresses crabs. And now he's talking about how you get the women to go. There's a weird, every time they talk about them to each other, there's like a sexual component. I mean, the real sexual frustration, I think, is the fact that they're like sublimating this weird tension between them, through women. And it seems like right now is Brian Flanagan really interested in the woman in the green sweater with hug me eyes, or is he just trying to say, man, if I can
3: have a success here,
2: then Coughlin's
3: will
2: gonna
3: respect
2: love me.
3: Yeah.
2: I mean, I think that's clearly what's happening.
3: Yeah, that's totally what's happening. And of course, and here's him writing his own obituary, which similarly he's being overly bravado about again with Coughlin as an audience.
2: And look at this scene. What do you describe Coughlin's...
3: Coughlin is leaning on the bar, listening to Brian Flanagan.
2: If you were looking at Coughlin in this pose, divorce from anything else, you would say that's like a Romeo looking out on like a romantic evening.
3: There's a little bit of that, but it could also just—it's also kind of just the tired,
2: But that's the thing. It's excuses. Oh yes, this is bar appropriate.
3: Yeah,
2: but like it feels like they're giving each other a kind of you lust for life.
3: There's a bromance there.
2: It is a bromance. Are most bromances this competitive?
3: Yeah.
2: Okay. Is that how, I mean, like Top Gun, for instance?
3: Yeah.
2: Yeah.
3: Yeah. Top Gun, the bromances are very competitive.
2: Very much
3: Goose
2: so.
3: And Goose and Maverick.
2: And Iceman. Are,
3: well, I mean, that's not a bromance. I mean, Iceman.
2: That's the more competitive bromance.
3: You're right. The Iceman bromance is a competitive, but that's more than a bromance. That's like actually a romance.
2: Okay. Yeah.
3: I mean, Iceman and Maverick are deeply attracted to each other, but but Maverick and Goose, that's, you know, that's the kind of, that's the equivalent of the Coughlin romance.
2: But they're equals. They're just buds. Whereas here, one's the mentor.
3: Sure. Yeah. Sort of. I mean, Maverick is a much better pilot than Goose.
2: Yeah. Okay. So he, in that way, he's like the big bro.
3: Yeah. There's a reason Goose is sitting in the back seat.
2: Just.
3: Oh, we should do Top Gun.
2: Two hand pumps.
3: Yeah, this is the weightlifting dance. Addicted to love. Staying formation.
2: I know that guy's
3: face.
2: Oh,
3: I love the upward eye roll as she gets, you know. As her old man puts his hand on her shoulder, her eyes go up into their sockets.
2: I'm not sure I've seen that because I feel like I'm always looking at his face trying to remember who I see.
3: keep an eye on her eyes and watch them roll backwards. I like how Brian Flanagan turns TGI Fridays into his like home office.
2: It's okay.
3: He's studying. I mean, there are two scenes of him studying in the bar where he's got papers and like a typewriter just sort of splayed out across the tables.
2: So he's working at TGI Fridays in the Upper East Side.
3: Yeah.
2: He's going to City College, which is in Harlem.
3: Mm-hmm.
2: He is living at this point at his parents' old place.
3: Yes.
2: Is this in Long Island City? Are we still believe that's in
3: sure.
2: Long- I
3: sure.
2: think it's. I think
3: so.
2: It's
3: he's
2: true.
3: He's using that subway system.
2: Yeah, I mean, I guess is the question...
3: And the Long Island Railroad, possibly.
2: So I guess, let's say he does a late night shift, he's got class in the morning. He has two options. He can go back to Long Island City and then take the subway back, and you take two trips, and then you do
3: no,
2: work...
3: No, I'm sure he goes straight to the bar.
2: Well, no, I'm saying, but he works at the bar till let's say 2.
3: Oh, oh, I see what you're saying. 2 a.m.?
2: 2
3: okay.
2: o'clock night.
3: So do you go back to home, or do you stay in the bar? You stay in the bar.
2: Because you're already in Manhattan.
3: And I'm sure it's later than 2. I'm sure it's like 4.
2: Yeah, 4, sure.
3: Yeah.
2: I mean, that's why he's so tired.
3: Yes.
2: So, I mean, I guess it makes sense. This is possible. Yeah. Checks out.
3: Yep. So, when does he go home? He goes home after classes, probably, but before he goes back to the bar for the night?
2: Maybe he never goes home. I mean, when does he sleep?
3: Well, the weekends. Nope. Not the weekends, because he's got...
2: That's business.
3: Well, daytime on the weekends when he doesn't have classes.
2: Possibly. Right? Yeah, that's it. That's when
3: so, he would go home daytime on weekends.
2: Yeah, we see scenes later in the movie where they're in his apartment, but right now we don't see it. So, here's a question. Earlier, remember the waitress called him College Boy?
5: Nice, man. But I gotta be honest.
3: Well,
2: and right here.
5: This is just a part-time gig for me. I'm in a business program, City College days.
6: Ah, seeker of wisdom and truth. Well, you couldn't have found a better work-study program than right here. To a future leader of America.
2: Is it really where the waitress knows about him being in college well before Coughlin knows? That's what I find weird there.
3: A little weird.
2: Yeah. I mean, it sounds like in Coughlin's thing, he's like, oh, this is going to blow up. You know, did you see the dismissal? Look at that anger. Look at that anger.
7: That most of you are seeking.
3: This is weird.
2: The fact, okay.
3: Should we talk about classes? No, let's finish. It's so tempting to get into the educational material here. But before we do that, we're gonna take a look at, I just glance up occasionally and see Mark Chambers smiling at things.
2: By the way, this is Earful of Cocktail here on KZSU Stanford.
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3: 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Don't even think about it.
2: Don't think about it. Cocktail.earful.
3: Okay. Cocktail.earful. We looked. We saw. We did check for .earful and .cocktail. Actually, did we check for .cocktail?
2: I think we did.
3: Should get on that. Okay. So other bar stuff. Let's see. So do we want to? So the drinks Coughlin is making. Coughlin does pour these drinks. I thought it was going to be a whole like mixed drink. It was not. He took some shot glasses. He poured two large shot glasses of Remy Martin cognac.
2: Are those shot glasses? I mean, or are those kind of like the small whiskey drinking glasses?
3: I have two of them.
2: Sure.
3: They are like a small, I mean, I believe they hold an equivalent amount of liquid as a shot glass. I think they hold 2 ounces. They feel more like a substantive glass. So I'm not sure.
2: There's a name for it though. There must be a name. I don't know the name.
3: I mean
2: of it,
3: Tumblr, but that's more like a larger.
2: It's a website.
3: Tumblr is a website. We have to ride the levels on.
2: This is sick.
3: this stuff. Oh, a skull glass. I love a good skull glass. Okay, so we got him pouring the Remy Martin. We got the pyramid of glasses, which is awesome. That's all class stuff. We'll talk about that in a bit. That's all class stuff. There's a contrast between a boring day and an exciting night. We talked a little bit about that, but that's, you know. Is he in charge of the stereo system? I wrote that down. Yes, apparently he is.
2: I think yes. It's a Shure stereo system, by the way.
3: Well, nice.
2: Well, we should look up and see all the VU meters it has. That's like three.
3: It does
2: VU
3: have
2: meters.
3: A lot of VU meters, yeah.
2: I don't know how it has so many.
3: Left, right, center. Dolby Atmos.
2: It must be an Atmos.
3: It must be an Atmos system.
2: Atmos.
3: At most an Atmos.
2: Yeah.
3: I like there's a Molson Canadian sign in the background in some of these scenes.
2: Molson Golden.
3: And then the other thing is, what's about to happen here?
2: Such a clumsy, overbroad thing where he's
3: right here.
2: Finnegan.
3: The time. So this is the busboy who was carting some dishes around.
2: Why do you think he's the busboy? Because he's carting dishes around.
3: I actually thought he was the owner initially, and then I watched this a couple more times, and he's carting dishes around. So there he goes again.
2: Maybe the owners do that to help the bottom line.
3: I mean, it's possible. He's also wearing an apron. So why is he the like timekeeper?
2: So yeah, I wrote down my note here is just alarm clock situation.
3: So Flanagan is studying this
2: apparently to early morning.
3: Yeah,
2: which at the time, I'll get started with going to the bar.
3: Mm-hmm.
2: Coughlin is behind the bar
3: with two patrons.
2: Is this like 10 a.m.? And is the bar operating at TGI Friday at 10 a.m.?
3: I mean Coughlin is operating something. Whether it's the official TGI Friday's bar, I don't know.
2: What's the earliest to latest? What's the earliest it could be? 9 a.m.?
3: Let me check the hours for TGI Fridays. Actually, more specifically, when is the TGI Friday's bar open? I'm not interested in just the restaurant. 11 a.m. to 2 a.m. So, yeah. 11 a.m., that could conceivably still be before class.
2: Sure, exactly.
3: Yeah. I mean,
2: he's probably not taking like a full student loan. He's taking like a half student load of classes.
3: When you search for when is the TGI Fridays bar open, you get a couple suggested questions from Google. here they are. How much does it cost to open a TGI Fridays?
2: A lot of people, they start out saying, I want to drink at a bar of TGI Fridays. And it's like, that's too much work. I'll just open one.
3: Franchisees must have a net worth of at least $6 million. Wow.
2: Whoa.
3: That's expensive. The total investment is between $2 and $6 million. Yikes. Wow. That's from Franchise Help.
2: I mean, does net worth mean a credit line? Like, I don't really understand, like, or you have to have, like, liquid.
3: Unclear.
2: Gold bars.
3: Is Fridays the same as TGI Fridays? No conclusive answer there. How old do you have to be to work at Fridays?
2: Yeah.
3: Maximum age is generally 18. Minimum age is generally 18 years old. Can you make reservations at Fridays?
2: Is there a Fridays? Now I'm confused.
3: The answer is yes.
2: Who just says Fridays?
3: A lot of these just say Fridays. Also, it keeps adding questions when I click on these.
2: It's gotcha.
3: Is Chili's a franchise?
2: Or is it just a family business?
3: I don't know. It keeps adding questions. Every time I click on one, it adds two more.
2: It knows what you like. Anytime you search for anything, it's going to be Friday questions.
3: How much does it cost to own an Applebee's?
2: Does that include emotional costs?
3: Initial franchising fee, $35,000. 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
2: Wow. I'm going to get the door.
3: Okay. Is Hooters a franchise? Is Buffalo Wild Wings a chain or franchise? It's adding so many questions to this page. What does it mean, TGI? Thank God it's Friday. Tumor growth inhibition. Trado gastrointestinal. That's in Portuguese. Tide gauge inspectorate. Those are some TGI acronyms.
2: How are your questions gone?
3: What is the meaning of TGI Friday?
2: That's a great question. Let's see if we can guess.
3: How much do you make at TGI Fridays? Server hourly, $4.56 an hour? Is that possible?
2: Yeah, so your staff that are tipped make much less than minimum wage.
3: Oh, right. That's right. This is sans tips.
2: Yeah.
3: How old do you have to be to work as a hostess at Olive Garden? 16.
2: What is the meaning of TGI Fridays?
3: What is no wait? No wait is the shortcut to an amazing dining experience. How much does no wait cost the restaurants?
2: We need to stop this.
3: How much does it cost to start a Chili's? Who owns Chili's restaurants chain? Is Applebee's a franchise? Is Brotzeit franchise? How much does it cost to buy a Twin Peaks franchise? How much is
2: there
3: the owner of Hooters worth?
2: 50
3: Can you buy a Buffalo
2: here.
3: Wild Wings franchise? How much does an owner of Buffalo Wild Wings make? What does TGIS mean in a text? What does TGIF mean in slang?
2: What does TGIF mean
3: in a text? What is the meaning of TGF? How much do you make being a hostess at TGI Fridays? How much do you make at Chili's? How old do you have to be to work in Olive Garden? How much do you make as a hostess at Olive Garden? Can you make reservations at First Watch? What? Okay, that added several more questions when I opened that. Actually, we do not accept reservations. That was the answer to that. What is OpenTable app? How does call-ahead seating at Texas Roadhouse work?
2: What does it say TGIS stands for? Because I have one hit over here.
3: TGIS? Thank God it's Sabado.
2: That's okay.
3: Philippine TV series in the 1990s.
2: That's what I got, yeah.
3: Temporal Geographical Information Systems. Thank God it's Saturday. Thank God I'm single. Oh, one more row that is hidden. Who knows what's on that other row?
2: We should talk about the movie Cocktail.
3: We should. We should. That other row was another row of Thank God It's Sunday. Oh, Thank God It's Sunday. Ooh.
2: So it's 11 a.m. He has been
3: working.
2: No,
3: it's 6:09 p.m.
2: It's been 6:09
3: p.m. Unless you're listening on the podcast.
2: Then it's 11 a.m. It's 11 a.m. at TGI Fridays.
3: Mm-hmm.
2: At least 11 a.m., maybe a little bit later.
3: Because the bar is open.
2: Probably 11 because the busboy probably has a nice round figure. He didn't say, wake me up at 11:07.
3: Yeah.
2: So he stopped working at 4 a.m.
3: Mm-hmm.
2: And he has to, I guess, get to class.
3: Mm-hmm.
2: It doesn't look like he's turning in that day. He's just studying. I just know, like, submittable papers.
3: Mm-hmm.
2: So he says, I'm working here. I might fall asleep. I'll be sitting at a table holding a bottle, which I'll spin around in my hand, which I find incredibly clumsy. Which is just
3: he's still learning. He's practicing his bartending technique while he's studying. It's very efficient.
2: Do you think people who really are flair bartenders do
3: flair
2: that?
3: Flair bar pember.
2: Yeah, that's my bar name.
3: Mm-hmm.
2: Do you think fair bar pembers? Do that? They just constantly want to do other things, like they're driving a car and they're just spinning the bottle in their hand. I don't think they do.
3: Come on! If you're a fair bar pember, you're taking your bottle everywhere you go.
2: And do you think it's helping him study? Because he's spinning around.
3: Yeah,
2: and
3: no,
2: hits
3: it's nice.
2: His book.
3: No, you never like when you're studying. You want something to kind of you want to like be biting your nails
2: the
3: or like chewing gum or
2: the
3: like
2: original fidget spinner.
3: Yes, exactly. It is the original fidget spinner.
2: A bottle of Bacardi's original fidget spinner.
3: Mm-hmm. Is it Bacardi?
2: I thought it
3: was vodka.
2: Was it? Let's take a look.
3: I don't know why I thought that, but
2: so angry.
3: Oh yeah, a lot of anger in those. Okay, so we got. Is he in charge of the stereo system? Yes. Who is telling him the time and why?
2: Busboy.
3: Or
2: owner.
7: Career in investment banking or some other.
3: It's a weird outburst. The try and make it by closing is what Coughlin says.
2: Well, Hugh Fraser says bottle.
3: Bottle.
2: Because
3: Flanagan gives him the bottle he's been working with back.
2: Because I guess this is the only bottle of this booze that has a quick pour on top.
3: I guess. It's weird. I mean, those quick pour things, you just attach them to new bottles. It's not like...
2: I mean,
3: I don't know why he needs an empty bottle. Yeah, and it's really crucial that he leaves the empty bottle. I mean, granted, it wouldn't be the best for him to just like wander around New York with an empty bottle of vodka.
2: He's just helping him, yeah.
3: Yeah, but anyway, try and make it by closing, and then Flanagan says, "I'm doing the best I can" in a really, really angry tone, which we had not really seen before.
2: So, is he saying that there is like not a specified time to come in, or is he saying you've been late a lot of times?
3: Well, try and make it by closing is like mildly, it's a bit passive aggressive.
2: It's a bit passive, but do you think it means that he should come in like at 5 and he's coming in 5:30 and he's just being a dick about it?
3: I think it means he's occasionally late, yes.
2: Yeah, but it's probably like before brush.
3: Coughlin is giving him is ribbing him a bit. I don't think it's like a harsh criticism.
2: But he's undermining his ability to excel in his schoolwork.
3: Yes.
2: I don't think Coughlin doesn't want him to succeed.
3: No. Coughlin wants him to be his understudy.
2: Does he feel like he is his legacy?
3: No. I think having Flanagan around and Flanagan being not as good as he is is empowering for Coughlin.
2: He's quickly becoming about as good as he is.
3: I know, and we will see what problems that creates later in the film. I don't want to get ahead of ourselves.
2: You're addicted to love.
3: Oh, those hug me eyes. So
2: I think at this point, do we start talking
3: about more? We need to talk about classes.
2: Yes. So, okay, he is taking apparently three classes right now. The macroeconomics class we saw in the last one. We learned the money multiplier.
3: And I did write this down. That professor is not the same as either of these two professors, right?
2: No, these are three different classes.
3: Three different professors. Okay, great.
2: And they're all very bad at their jobs.
3: These professors seem terrible.
2: I mean, do you think City College is like, boy, you put us in film, you represent us as University of Toronto playing us, and then you have the worst professors playing our professors. This probably is not good for City College.
3: No. Well, I mean, just the fact City College was in the movies probably means, you know, it got all sorts of positive pickup. It's like Flanagan studied at City College. I want to, too.
2: He's biting the pencil in the middle. I've never
3: biting the pencil while slapping with the... Oh, no, you're right. It might be Bacardi.
2: I think it's Bacardi.
3: It does look like it's got a bat on it.
2: The closed captioning says he says Finnegan.
3: Finnegan. Okay. Brian. So, so classes. Yeah,
2: listen.
3: Nope.
2: Bottle.
8: Brian.
2: Yeah.
8: Try making my clothes.
9: I'm doing the best I can. Okay.
2: It's very good. So, okay, and then the class, the big class with his mustachioed professor.
3: This one
2: is business plans.
3: Yes.
2: It's about making business plans on the chalkboard. Seems to be notes about just noting what mean and variance of return is on your on your investment properties.
3: Mm-hmm. So three classes. So macroeconomics from last episode.
2: Yeah.
3: Business plan writing.
2: Something like that. And then literature for business students?
3: It's a weird class. So my impression of this class, which we should listen all the way through when we get to it this time.
2: Yes.
3: The professor is saying it's a class of budding capitalists.
2: Yeah.
3: On the fast track to success.
2: Yeah.
3: The first assignment becomes a creative writing assignment. The professor frames that as if it's something unusual, which makes me think the class is actually some investment banking class, essentially.
2: It's like writing proposals.
3: Yeah.
2: Writing packets for investment banking.
3: And this professor's like, no. We do things differently here.
2: I have more background I'll get to in a moment, but let's listen and let's talk about it.
3: Yeah. Here we go.
10: Let's stick with the brew.
11: Beer is for breakfast around here. Drink or be gone.
3: I'll stick with the brew. And we're back.
12: Budding capitalists here. That most of you are seeking the fast track, lovely term, to a career in investment banking or some other socially useful pursuit. Nevertheless, certain antiquated skills such as reading and writing remain a part of the curriculum. So, for your first assignment, I'd like you to write your own obituaries. Not that I wish you were dead. At least, not yet, anyway.
3: Terrible professor.
2: So on the board at the
3: moment are names of authors.
2: Yes.
3: The chalkboard is full of like Jack Kerouac and I forget Jones something.
2: I don't think Jack Kerouac's on it.
3: Jack Kerouac is definitely on the board. Yeah. No, that
2: I
3: was the only
2: list,
3: one.
2: I made
3: that
2: a list of everyone on the board.
3: Oh, good. Okay.
2: Well, we'll go through that.
3: So this professor has. If we just walk through what this class is, because this is the end of the class.
2: So do you think it's like writing? Who can name a writer?
3: Yes, I'm sure that's how it started.
2: But like all these are like kind of the top middle brow writers.
3: Mm-hmm.
2: And the question is, like, it doesn't have like Stephen King on it.
3: Mm-hmm.
2: So it probably like what would Brian Flanagan say?
3: Jack Kerouac.
2: He would say Jack Kerouac.
3: Mm-hmm.
2: I mean, yeah, he would say, you know, Johnny Business.
3: Yeah, whoever wrote that How to Make $1 Million book that he's been
2: exactly.
3: He was reading on the bus in.
2: That's a great book.
3: The best book.
2: Yeah.
9: Wake up!
2: So
3: here it is. Class 2.
10: Ah, light dawns on Marblehead.
2: We need to get back to this.
3: We need to get back. Every time we need to listen to that line.
2: Oh, it's great.
3: Great, great line.
2: Okay, so let's go through all the authors. I'm going to read them down right now.
3: Okay.
2: John Updike.
3: John Updike. He wrote the factory novel about the... The Jungle. He wrote The Jungle.
2: Upton Sinclair.
3: Close. They're both ups.
2: John Updike.
3: Good ups.
2: Carl Sandburg. Ernest Hemingway. Carl Sandburg. Ernest Hemingway.
3: I know him. He wrote Sun Also Rises.
2: Yes. Washington Irving.
3: Okay.
2: Saul Bellow. Gore Vidal. I'm gonna skip this next one.
3: Okay.
2: William Faulkner.
3: Why'd you skip the next one?
2: F. Scott Fitzgerald.
3: F. Scott Fitzgerald. The Great Gatsby.
2: Norman Mailer. Vonnegut.
3: Kurt Vonnegut.
2: Mark Twain.
3: Catch 22.
2: No.
3: Another thing with numbers in it. Fahrenheit 450. Bradbury.
2: His most famous thing is a number.
3: I know it's a number thing.
2: Numbers 5.
3: 5? Oh, Slaughterhouse-Five.
2: Yes. Mark Twain. Sylvia Plath. Dashiell Hammett. James Baldwin, J.D. Salinger, Philip Roth, Joan Didion, Jack Kerouac, Erica Jong, Lillian Hellman, John Irving.
3: Mm-hmm.
2: And the final name? The final name on the board? Haywood Gould.
3: Wow. The author of the novel of Cocktail.
2: Yes.
3: Wow. That is such a cool inside joke.
2: It's not listed on the IMDb trivia page, as far as I know.
3: Wow. Well, put that on there.
2: Nope.
3: Okay.
2: As far as I know, Erica Jong is not actually... She wrote a very famous book, Fear of Flying, which I don't think anyone really likes. But, so maybe this is my good opportunity to talk about Page Full of Cocktail.
3: Let's do Page Full of Cocktail.

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1: Hello, this is Page Full of Cocktail. So, in this, we talk about the book Cocktail, written by Haywood Gould, 1984. It's a tremendous book.
0: Oh, the guy from the whiteboard.
1: Yes,
0: chalkboard.
1: One of the famous
0: chalkboard writers.
1: 30 authors, yeah.
0: Yep.
1: So the question is this book great? It's great. This is an amazing book. It honestly is a tremendously written book. Haywood Gould found great success doing this. I can get more about
0: that's what got him on the chalkboard.
1: So they talked about how did it feel like, this is a question in an interview with Haywood Gould, how did you feel about the studio's request to make the movie less gritty than the book? Haywood Gould said,
0: I'm guessing not good?
1: There must have been 40 drafts of the screenplay before he went into production. It was originally through Universal. They put it in turnaround because I wasn't make the character likable enough. And then Disney picked it up and went through the same process with them.
0: Wait. You're saying so Brian Flanagan is supposed to be likable?
1: So he says, I was fighting Disney at every turn. It's a huge battle for making the league younger, which I eventually did.
0: Mm-hmm.
1: I realized, and I think I knew all along, that the people who wanted to make the changes, they were correct. They wanted movie characters, characters who were upbeat and were going to have a happy ending and a possible future in their lives.
0: Mm-hmm.
1: That's what you want for a big commercial Hollywood movie. So I try to walk that line between giving them what they wanted and not completely betraying the whole area of saloon.

0: Yeah, it sounds like. I mean, it's and darker, grittier.
1: Yeah, grittier.
0: Grittier.
1: So, okay, so the first pass of the obituary. The obituary has a. He goes to city. He went to the new school in the book. Technique for the talented beginner, one session a week. Because he has talent. He is
0: a talented beginner.
1: $450. The instructor was a journalist whose name appeared occasionally over some pieces of servile puffery, which is enough to make him seem a celebrity to class amateurs desperate enough to see their names in print. He spent most of the first session pronouncing spiteful judgment on every writer from Ovid to Updike, exempting only Borges, and by exemption himself. Then we got our first assignment. Write your own obituaries. Don't misunderstand. I don't wish your people dead. Not yet anyway.
0: Wow. These lines are from the book?
1: Well, a lot. The good lines are.
0: Okay.
1: So here's his first pass of the obituary.
0: And wait, sorry. What was the class name again?
1: This is Technique for Talented Beginners.
0: Technique for Talented Beginners. That's...
1: This is because
0: very hard to parse.
1: This is because Coughlin in the book is writing his own novel, and he feels like he's actually doing well, and he really loves it. And Coughlin says, "You got potential. You're in a great literary arena. You stand by the bar and see it all. You have everything your generation inspired to: experience, insight, the capacity of revelation. But you lack what your generation discounted as unimportant. You lack technique."
0: Wow. Wait, but so in the book, he's trying to write a novel,
1: yes.
0: Not trying to succeed in business.
1: Yes.
0: Got it.
1: Completely
0: weird. Okay.
1: Different.
0: Very different. Also, this music with what's playing on screen right now is great.
1: It's great. First pass, Brian Flanagan.
0: I'm just having a lot of fun with this.
1: It's good. They're all just singing to the song, just dancing.
0: Much better movie if you set it to that sound. Okay.
1: Let's do a recut.
0: Let's do a recut, yes. With commentary plus music.
1: And we read
0: commentary
1: up everyone's
0: and stingers, and we will dub over everyone's voices. Yeah.
1: Actually, that would be really fun to do. Mm-hmm. I really would like doing that.
0: Yeah.
1: Finnegan,
0: the time. Finnegan.
1: First pass.
0: Finnegan,
1: Brian,
0: the time.
1: Brian Flanagan, 31, celebrity bartender and raconteur, died late last night of third-degree burns sustained in a fire in his apartment. Fire officials surmise he fell asleep while smoking in bed. A copy of Confessions of an English Opium Eater by Thomas De Quincey was found in the charred ruins beside the body. At this time, foul play is not suspected, although suicide has not been discarded as a possibility. So that's his first pass. He doesn't like it. But you see over there, this is something where he's a guy who says,
0: he's
1: like,
0: taking
1: I was reading,
0: an authentic shot at it here.
1: Well, and he's reading like a famous essayist, you know, of the 19th century.
0: Yep.
1: This is not something he would write in his obituary in the movie.
0: Mm-hmm.
1: Pass two, Flanagan was of the genus Bartenderus Brooklynus Galeacus.
0: Okay.
1: He's obnoxious in the book.
0: Yeah.
1: A fairly standard description goes with that.
0: So that carries over.
1: Big family contributing cop, priest, spinster, and several incurable alcoholics to the melting pot. Pop has a pot belly and a beer blush in his cheeks. He's a laborer of a civil servant, a jingoist all the way. Mom's a jolly Irish stage mauler who greets every problem with a sigh and a boiled potato. She's thick-legged and blotchy. A poor thing. There's a hairy wart in her nose, loose flesh ripples in her arms, and you can detect the iron ribs of a girdle under her faded print dress. So it goes on. This is like this a terrible, you know, this is just this broad Irish stereotype. And he's just making it up because he actually is kind of hesitating to really think about his family. And he does, and his family isn't like this stage Irish family. They're just like people. And it goes on. It's actually very good. And then he gets really kind of upset thinking about it. And then he drops out of the class and just gives up, and that's the last thing he writes.
0: Okay.
1: Which is, I think, this is actually pretty, pretty good. Unlike in the movie, it's a setup for him writing his big business success obit.
0: Mm-hmm.
1: I mean, there's not a lot of the same DNA between the two characters. There's a certain drive.
0: Him being obnoxious.
1: They come from different... Yeah, exactly. He tries to keep the cockiness of Brian Flanagan.
0: Yeah.
1: But he goes in a completely different direction of being a snide businessman, which you have to imagine Haywood Gould himself, who put himself into kind of the cocky, young, literary-minded man. Does he view the Brian Flanagan, because this was himself, in a kind of condescending, he's knocking himself down a bit. The Brian Flanagan of the movie, is this a Brian Flanagan that he holds himself in contempt?
0: It is, sorry, distracted.
1: Yeah.
0: He holds himself in contempt as a author.
1: Do you think Haywood Gould despises businessman Brian Flanagan? Do you think he condescends to his own character?

0: Yes. Which is interesting. I mean, I think Haywood Gould is the most compelling character of this entire movie. That's what I'm getting at.
1: I mean, Haywood Gould is a very compelling character.
0: Yeah, I mean...
1: Is he still alive?
0: Yes.
1: Wow, we should interview him.
0: We absolutely should. If Haywood Gould wants to talk to us...
1: Should we write an email this episode?
0: No, we'll put more thought into it.
1: Haywood@gould.com?
0: Haywood@gould.com.
1: .biz?
0: .biz.
1: .co?
0: So, and that's
1: UK?
0: That, so I think right now, that's really all I'm going to get to for Pageful of Cocktail.
1: That's it's, been a Pageful of Cocktail.
0: Great book.
2: Blue shirt, fifth row, wake up!
1: Perfect timing.
2: Ah, light dawns on marble head.
1: Wonderful. What
0: so,
1: a line.
0: So, class three.
1: Class
0: is
1: three.
0: This is business, just business class?
1: Business plan writing class. I mean, this is a classic business school class.
0: Yeah.
1: Right? So,
0: I mean, it seems like stuff you should know. You should know about, like, investing in assets and, I guess, capitalizing your business. And...
1: Yeah, so here's, well, I wrote down, so here's what the professor asks for in the complete, quote-unquote, complete plan for business development.
0: Sure.
1: Okay? Number one, capitalization.
0: Yeah, how are you going to pay for your business?
1: Yep. I wrote, actually spelled out, capitalization.
0: Good.
1: Let's delete that L there.
0: Delete it.
1: Administrative costs.
0: Just how much does it cost to keep it running?
1: Keep it running. Income prospectus, how much money are you going to make?
0: Sure, makes
1: and
0: sense.
1: From what sources? Marketing.
0: Sure.
1: Sure. And cost analysis. How much does your core product cost, I guess?
0: I guess is there's products.
1: Like,
0: and
1: what's your
0: kind
1: margin?
0: Of,
1: what do your margins look like?
0: I'm unsure. I mean, I don't really know the difference in this case between administrative cost and overall cost. Yeah.
1: Yeah. Okay. Well.
0: Yeah, I mean, that sounds reasonable, honestly.
1: No, I think it sounds like a reasonable assignment. The way the professor teaches the class seems unreasonable.
0: He walks in, and actual says, we don't know that's it, because he cuts himself off in his list of what it is to say, fifth row, blue shirt,
1: yes.
0: Wake up.
1: Yes.
0: Maybe he was in the middle of a long list, and now he's going to get to more to say.
1: Is it, so here's, let's, what's your take? Professors reacting to students being asleep in class. Is it, pay them no mind, they're only cheating themselves,
0: yeah,
1: so don't do anything,
0: yeah,
1: or make an example of them to, you know, emphasize the importance of paying attention?
0: I mean, the results speak
1: which
0: for
1: is
0: themselves.
1: The more effective teaching technique?
0: I would say, I mean, I would not discount how effective this professor is. He wouldn't have his job if he wasn't good at it.
1: You're right. He does. He's a respected City College professor.
0: So, I mean, I would say this. Like, did you ever fall asleep in class?
1: I mean, I've like nodded my head in class. I've never actually fallen asleep for any significant amount of time in class. No.
0: Well, you don't know how long it is. That's what being asleep is.
1: No, I mean, it's. I would know if I was asleep. I mean, it's not. I've closed my eyes briefly.
0: So less than 15 minutes.
1: Less than 15 minutes.
0: Okay. So he says, fifth row, blue shirt, wake up.
1: Yeah.
0: I mean, that sounds like... Did professors ever do that kind of thing? Make a
1: no.
0: Show?
1: I mean, maybe... I mean, high school teachers.
0: Yes, that's what I was going to say. Middle school, high school teachers.
1: If like college professors? No.
0: I had a middle school teacher that if he saw someone else doing homework in class for a different class, he would pick it up with tongs and light it on fire in front of the class, which is pretty funny.
1: It's extremely funny.
0: Yeah.
1: light it on fire?
0: He was a physics or
1: in
0: or
1: the
0: science.
1: Classroom? Oh, yeah. So there was equipment to do this.
0: Yeah. So.
1: Okay, it wasn't. All right.
0: It wasn't like an English teacher.
1: Yeah. I had a Spanish teacher who said that... if you have your iPod earbuds, he's going to rip them out of your ears.
0: Whoa.
1: Yes. Oh, no. Cell phones, earbuds. I'm going to rip them out of your ears.
0: It'd be funny to get earbuds and like have like those like kind of like those things that they extract out to kind of lock in your ear.
1: So
0: if he does
1: it, it would just up and it's gigantic.
0: Oh, it'd be so much blood everywhere. And then he'd feel bad. That'd be great, wouldn't it?
1: Oh, I was thinking it's like you like have like a streamer or something that's like balled up in your ear.
0: Oh,
1: so when
0: he
1: pulls out the earbud,
0: it's like, just like it's pulling end over end.
1: Yeah, exactly.
0: That'd be great.
1: He also had a policy of when people misbehaved, he put their name in lights. which involved writing it on the whiteboard.
0: In lights.
1: So he would write people's names on the whiteboard. He called putting your name in lights.
0: There were no actual lights.
1: There were no actual lights. It was very disappointing.
0: No actual lights.
1: Yeah. Well, people thought it was a thing to strive for, and then, you know.
0: So, okay.
1: Okay.
0: Then he says, light dawns
1: on Marblehead. So I wrote down great line alert.
0: So this is...
1: Is this from the book?
0: No.
1: Mm.
0: No. I mean, this is not...
1: Okay.
0: This is a more cinematic scene than a book scene.
1: So Marblehead...
0: No, this is a Boston slang.
1: Marblehead, Massachusetts.
0: If you are in Boston, you know Marblehead is that's the first place that dawn reaches.
1: Oh, I see.
0: And that's a phrase people say, light dawns on Marblehead. People usually mean it's self-deprecating, like, now I get it. Light dawns on Marblehead.
1: I see. Okay.
0: And, it's a way of saying, dumb me.
2: Ah, light dawns on Marblehead.
1: Perfect timing.
0: Does he seem like a Bostonite?
1: Yeah, he could be from Boston.
0: Possibly.
1: Boston.
0: Very aristocratic overtones in his voice, right?
1: Extremely so, yes. Yeah. Marblehead was incorporated in 1649. How crazy is that? The zip code is... lost it here. Zip code... 01945 is Marblehead.
0: That's great.
1: Mm-hmm. If you had to guess population, what'd you guess?
0: It's actually its own incorporated city.
1: Population?
0: Population is 400,000.
1: Population?
3: I'm gonna go 95,000.
1: You're like the producer. Yeah, you got the
3: yeah.
1: We got our little producer button here.
3: Yeah.
1: Yeah. One more time.
3: 95,000.
1: 95,000. Your guess was?
0: I said 400,000, but I didn't believe it. I'm going to say 40,000.
1: 40,000, 95,000. I'm going to guess 19,808. So we'll see who's right.
0: Okay.
1: Okay. So I'm going to look up the Wikipedia article here.
0: Sounds good.
1: 2010 census, 19,808.
0: You won.
1: I was the... wow. Look at
0: nice.
1: That.
0: Nice. Nice job.
1: Crazy. Okay.
0: Nice job.
1: Woo. Yeah. Small town.
0: Small town.
1: Tiny town.
0: Small town, big country.
1: Tiny town. I can't sing that song.
0: So the...
1: wow, Marble... Marblehead looks funny. It's a little appendage at the bottom of Massachusetts.
0: The actor who plays the finance teacher, Paul Benedict, was famous for playing the English neighbor, Harry Bentley on The Jeffersons.
1: Oh, I could see that.
0: And the number painter on Sesame Street.
1: Oh, I could see that too.
0: Dude, so here's photos of Paul Benedict playing the number painter.
1: Wow, painting numbers.
0: He's painting numbers.
1: He's great at anything that...
0: So there he is.
1: Ooh, wow, without a mustache.
0: See, he's painting a number on the guy's head.
1: He's great at anything scholarly, for sure.
0: Yeah.
1: Like numbers.
0: I mean, he's finance.
1: He is finance.
0: He died 2008, dead of unknown causes, at his home in Martha's Vineyard.
1: Near Marblehead.
0: Near Marblehead. Yeah.
1: Near Marblehead.
0: They're going to call it the cocktail curse. Whatever city you mention in the movie Cocktail,
1: you die nearby.
0: You die nearby.
1: Wow. So Flanagan, New York City, Tom Cruise, going to die near New York.
0: Going to die in Kokomo.
1: Going to die in Kokomo.
4: And you know...
1: Coughlin mentions...
0: Australia.
1: Oh yeah, earlier I believe our guest said that he sounded British. Would you like to walk back that comment at all?
3: I stand by it.
1: Okay. Sounds pretty British to me too.
0: Yeah, they're all the same. We're all British at heart. Paul Benedict, born in Silver City, New Mexico. He grew up in Massachusetts
1: and died in... Well, everyone's from Massachusetts. Died in
0: Martha's Vineyard.
1: Wow, the curse of cocktail.
0: The curse of cocktail.
1: Tom Cruise confirmed death in Martha's Vineyard.
0: Confirmed death.
1: You heard it here first.
0: Breaking news.
1: If you're just tuning in, this is KZSU Stanford. We've just learned.
0: We're currently speculating.
1: But we have some decent, we have a decent lead on the fact that Tom Cruise may die.
0: We have solid theory.
1: Solid theory. Tom Cruise may die or already be dead.
0: Possibly died a long time ago.
1: Possibly died a long time ago in Martha's Vineyard.
0: In all probability, died several decades ago.
1: Several decades ago in Martha's Vineyard.
0: In Martha's Vineyard.
1: in the vineyard itself.
0: In the
1: among
0: yeah.
1: among the
0: in
1: grapes,
0: Martha's backyard,
1: basking in grapes,
0: basking in
1: basking
0: the grapes.
1: In the grapes.
0: He, yeah, it's dangerous to bask there.
1: It's deadly. Some might argue.
0: Here's your bit.
5: At the age of 99, while bedding his 18-year-old seventh wife, Heidi, who is recovering from exhaustion at the local hospital and will be unable to attend the funeral.
1: and then he does this, it's very hard to explain,
0: but if someone in real life,
1: it's like a chicken, you find it disgusting,
0: like his entire face is disgusting to see. If you really say, if you saw someone like that, you'd be a freak.
1: Yeah.
0: But on film, it's like, it's the most film-friendly face.
1: Yes.
0: Even though he's a weird-looking dude.
1: That is the magic of Tom Cruise.
0: Yeah.
1: May he rest in peace.
0: Services will be held in Martha's Vineyard.
6: Wake up!
0: Okay, so do we want to jump to Drink of the Ep? Do we have anything else to cover?
1: Oh, we could jump to Drink of the Ep. We could. We could. Get ready, because this is Drink of the Ep.

0: are very good watching together.
1: Yeah, it's very good. All right, this is Drink of the Ep.
2: Very good. So, in Drink of the Ep, this is a famous feature of the show, mm-hmm. You're Full of Cocktail,
1: mm-hmm.
2: in which we design a cocktail based thematically upon these 5 minutes of cocktail.
1: Yes.
2: And eventually,
1: do we want to discuss, before we tackle this ep, do we want to discuss our experiences, recent experiences with previous drinks of the ep?
2: No, that's what the website is for.
1: Okay, go to the website.
2: I mean, we have earfulofcocktail.com/cocktails.
1: Slash cocktails.
2: I still need to actually upload the second review. It's almost ready to go.
1: Mm-hmm.
2: I still need your review of the second cocktail.
1: Of the Big Apple. Was Big Apple interview was the second
2: yes,
1: one?
2: Yes,
1: okay.
2: Yes,
1: so we did the Uncle Pat.
2: Uncle Pat.
1: Uncle Pat.
2: It was successfully drunk, and we each wrote a review.
1: Yep. We had... So the Red Eye was more of an investigation. That wasn't a drink of the
2: ep. It was an on-show investigation.
1: We just drank Red Eyes.
2: Yeah.
1: And then the Big Apple interview.
2: Sure. Successful drink.
1: Successful drink. We enjoyed it. We
2: sure.
1: have not yet tried... What was our...
2: The Dingling.
1: The Dingling. We've not yet tried the Dingling, and that's going to be an experience.
2: We need supplies for that.
1: We do need supplies.
2: Okay,
1: so,
2: this
1: 5 minutes. Yeah, what's the defining characteristic
2: here? I have two suggestions.
1: Mm-hmm.
2: One would be a drink based upon the obit.
1: Mm-hmm.
2: One to celebrate the death of Tom Cruise. and just the, in the
1: called Martha's Vineyard.
2: And the eventual death of Brian Flanagan.
1: Mm. In Martha's Vineyard.
2: As he predicted years later in Martha's Vineyard.
1: Mm-hmm. We could do something that includes wine.
2: Or we could, I think there's a real obvious name for a drink we could say here. Which is everything with these 5 minutes. Two words.
1: Town
2: Martha's Vineyard.
1: Martha, no, that's what I said earlier. I said Martha's Vineyard.
2: No,
1: earlier.
2: No, I said town.
1: This time I
2: port
1: said
2: port of call.
1: This time
2: Martha's Vineyard.
1: Town drink. Town. No, I was. I meant to say. I meant to say.
2: Great name, town drink. Pour me town drink.
1: Oh, the town drink, please. One town drink, tall.
2: City drink for my friend.
1: On the rocks, town drink on the rocks.
2: Okay.
1: One city drink, one town drink.
2: There's one thread connecting these 5 minutes.
1: Yeah.
2: Two words.
1: Town
2: drink.
1: Okay.
2: Two words. Sexual frustration.
1: Sexual frustration. I don't want to make that drink.
2: Well, they don't want to suffer from sexual frustration, but it's really what this movie's about. I'm just writing that down as a suggestion.
1: It's a suggestion. Okay.
2: And then
1: we got Martha's Vineyard.
2: We have Obit. We have
1: Obit. The Obit. That's a cool name for a drink. Is the name?
2: Yeah, it's good. Is it really?
1: Yeah, the Obit. Yeah, it's like you're gonna die. This drink is gonna be your obituary. It's that intense.
2: I think it needs a little tweak.
1: Okay.
2: And then
1: how about little tweak?
2: Little tweak. I'm not going to write that down.
1: Okay.
2: And then you have town drink.
1: What about administrative costs, income prospectus?
2: I'd say nope.
1: Cost analysis?
2: Nope, I'd say none.
1: Fast track? The fast track?
2: We've already done kind of like business dreams.
1: We both know. Two words.
2: Sure.
1: Marblehead.
2: I'll write it down.
1: Marblehead.
2: I feel it doesn't connect all the 5 minutes.
1: Mm.
2: These are small snapshots.
1: Sure. One thing we do with whatever drink we have needs to include Remy Martin cognac. Can we lock that in?
2: Yeah, I mean, I think it makes a lot of sense. If it
1: yeah.
2: does. I mean, I wouldn't say it needs to, but it's a very solid place
1: I
2: to start.
1: Cognac based drink.
2: I'll say this: no beer. Beer's for breakfast.
1: No beer. No beer, only cognac. Yes.
2: Yeah.
1: It's not a breakfast drink.
2: Not a breakfast drink.
1: That was
2: drink.
1: What the Red Eye was for.
2: Yeah.
1: Okay.
2: Because here's the thing.
1: Mm-hmm.
2: In the movie, all of his death dreams, his death urge, is all about sexual frustration.
1: It's not a bad name for a drink.
2: Yeah, are you saying it sounds like an actual, like, really bad drink name?
1: Well, I mean, it sounds like a drink name from the 80s, yeah.
2: And you think you should go in a different direction?
1: Well, I mean, we did one of those last episodes, it's Ding-a-ling.
2: But that was a Friday's drink, which is an even more specific.
1: Sure, yeah. Sure. I don't think a drink called, well, actually, maybe.
2: Well, I'm going to look up right now if there's a sexual frustration drink. If there is, that would count against it.
1: Great, have a good Google search there.
2: Sexual
1: frustration drink.
2: Does anyone know the drink recipe was sexual frustration. I had a drink at a club 3 years ago. Best drink ever had. Been dying for one since. It's called a sexual frustration.
1: Is this
2: Yahoo Answers.
1: Okay, good.
2: Source.
1: Yeah, so there's a recipe there, but... and keep in mind, it has to have cognac in it. So we have to assume if cognac is appropriate for sexual frustration.
2: Yeah.
1: Cognac is definitely appropriate for Martha's Vineyard or Marblehead.
2: Sure. I mean, I would say they're apparently... This is the drink they say for sexual frustration.
1: Okay.
2: It's a very bad, very bad drink.
1: What did I told
2: one
1: you?
2: One shot 99 bananas, one shot coconut
1: 99
2: rum,
1: bananas. That's a good start.
2: One shot watermelon pucker. Three shots cranberry juice, three shots pineapple juice. That's bad.
1: That's really bad.
2: It's like as bad as you could possibly imagine.
1: It's got banana, coconut, watermelon, cranberry, and pineapple. That's the taste of the rainbow.
2: I mean, that makes it sound pretty good. Okay, so I mean, this counts against using sex, even though I do feel it to be the strongest connection between this entire 5 minutes.
1: What about we're gonna do a drink at some point called Bartender Poet. We'll get there.
2: So what about this? It's a drink suitable for Tom Cruise's funeral.
1: Yeah. The Tom Cruise obit.
2: The Tom Cruise obit.
1: The Tom Cruise funeral. Tom Cruise is dead.
2: What about Brian Flanagan obit?
1: Brian
2: Flanagan's obit.
1: Flanagan's obit. No,
2: Finnegan's obit.
1: Finnegan's wake. Finnegan's obit.
2: I'm actually a big fan of this.
1: Finnegan's obit. That's not bad. It's a fun... There's certainly not an existing drink called that. Finnegan's obit. I like it. I like it a lot. I like it. Okay.
2: We have a winner.
1: Finnegan's obit.
2: Okay. But it will be powered with the energy of sexual frustration.
1: Finnegan's obit powered by sexual frustration.
2: The
1: sexual frustration drink.
2: Powered by sexual frustration.
1: Powered by sexual frustration. Okay, a.k.a. cognac.
2: A.k.a. cognac. Okay, so I think Remy Martin, great drink the Finnegan's Obit.
1: Basis Remy Martin.
2: It is kind of funny that of all this, they're dancing around Finnegan's Wake, but you never put Joyce on the board. Joyce never shows up on the board of great authors.
1: No.
2: Seems kind of strange.
1: It is weird. They're calling him Finnegan. He's writing an obit.
2: I mean, and obviously...
1: No Joyce on that board.
2: I think what happens is he wrote it down, erased it, but Haywood Gould.
1: Everyone's got it out for Joyce.
2: Yep.
1: I
2: think Haywood Gould is playing the part of Joyce in this universe.
1: Yep, that's clearly 100% true.
2: This poster in the back of the room, "Together we can do it responsibly," is that what it says?
1: Good.
2: Yeah.
1: Very good. Okay, let's get some inspiration for this obituary.
3: For your first assignment, I'd like you to write your own obituaries. Not that I wish you were dead. At least, not yet, anyway.
2: Okay. But unfortunately, today...
1: Tom Cruise died today.
2: November 4th, 2017.
1: Tom Cruise
2: is dead in Martha's Vineyard.
1: Martha's Vineyard.
2: The age of 50.
1: At the age of... Is he 50? Exactly. Hey, Google.
2: 55 years.
1: He's 55?
2: Yeah.
1: What?
2: He was in a movie called Born on the 4th of July? He was born on the day before the 4th of July.
1: Wow. 55 years old.
2: 55 years old, Tom Cruise, dead in Martha's Vineyard.
1: Dead in Martha's Vineyard, only 55. What a tragedy.
2: Yeah, but we have a drink that you can drink at his service.
1: Is the Finnegan's Obit. Okay, Finnegan's Obit. So cognac base.
2: Yeah.
1: What else we got here?
2: So what is the point of drinking this people would say, like, you shouldn't drink a cocktail, but, I mean, famous...
1: At a funeral?
2: Famous bartender Tom Cruise would want you to do it.
1: Yes.
2: So
1: you want celebratory stuff, celebrating the life of Tom Cruise.
2: Yes, but you also want to show your 80s masculinity in the form of drinking Remy Martin cognac.
1: Along with a shot of Stoli vodka.
2: No vodka on this. The question is...
1: Do we want to be savory or do we want to be sweet?
2: Well, what is the point of this drink? Is this a point... Is this like a point of trying to focus and like show your determination? Or is it a point of having a very tender moment of seeing the fragility of human life? Or is it like morbid, like celebrating the Addams Family? Should it be like...
1: Yeah.
2: bats.
1: Yes, I think we. It's, I think it has bat. It has orange sprinkles, and
2: orange and black sprinkles.
1: Orange and black sprinkles, and
2: second drink in a row with sprinkles.
1: Remy Martin cognac, orange and black sprinkles.
2: Is this over? Is this enough?
1: The Finnegan's Obit. I think that's a pretty good drink.
2: You could add a marble.
1: No.
2: Okay.
1: I don't want to go have to acquire marbles.
2: That's a good point.
1: Yeah. So it's okay. So you pour Remy Martin cognac into a small cocktail glass.
2: Yeah, a snifter.
1: One of those, whatever. A snifter.
2: Yeah.
1: Snifter. Remy Martin. No, a snifter is like a large. It's like a bowl.
2: No, it can be any size you want.
1: Okay.
2: In this case, very big.
1: Very large.
2: Oversized okay. snifter.
1: One and a half, 2 ounces. 2 ounces Remy Martin cognac.
2: 4 ounces?
1: 4 ounces Remy Martin cognac.
2: Okay.
1: In a large snifter.
2: Add black and orange sprinkles.
1: Sprinkles. Finnegan's Obit.
2: And that's been a drink of the
1: Yep. That's been drink of the Yep. Simple assignment. Okay, well, that was successful. One word
2: that's the first thing. That's not. We've had better cocktails so far.
1: Who's the new James Joyce? We're being asked by listeners.
2: Heywood Gould
1: is texting in.
2: Nice.
1: Finnegan's Wake. James Joyce. Who's the new James Joyce? All right. Heywood Gould. That's cool.
2: If maraschino liqueur would be a good addition to that.
1: No. The sprinkles are already going to make it sugary.
2: I'm not saying maraschino juice. I'm saying maraschino liqueur. Maraschino
1: liqueur.
2: Which is kind of dry.
1: Do we want to go back and add a little maraschino liqueur?
2: Well,
1: oh, sorry. Yes. Maraschino liqueur, yes or no?
4: I kind of liked it with the sprinkles. I don't know that you want to.
1: With sprinkles and maraschino liqueur.
2: But do you add maraschino liqueur?
1: I don't think we do.
2: I want to drink. It's overdoing it a bit.
1: I really want to drink just cognac with sprinkles in it.
2: I kind of agree.
4: It's very classy.
1: It's so classy.
2: Classic funeral drink.
1: Classic funeral drink.
2: R.I.P. Tom Cruise.
1: Very good. R.I.P. Tom Cruise.
2: Hashtag R.I.P. Tom Cruise.
1: What a man. What a career. What a lifetime.
2: The town of Martha's Vineyard will.
1: The town of Martha's Vineyard will never forget. Never recover. Never recover.
2: Never recover, never forget.
1: Never recover, never forget. Tom Cruise. Okay.
2: Everyone knows the classic 9/11 remembrance. Never forget. People forget to never recover.
1: Never recover, never forget.
2: Always be at war forever. Never recover.
1: Okay. Wow. What do we need to do? We need to look up pouring sounds.
2: Well, you need to do that.
1: I'm working on it.
2: Yeah.
1: Figure something out to talk about while I'm finding some pouring sounds.
2: Sure. The professor looks like Philip Roth.
1: Philip Roth? What does Philip Roth do?
2: He's on the board. He's on the board of famous authors of the 20th century. And the professor looks like him. Let me look up Philip Roth in the 1980s. I don't know if he ever had a beard like that, though. J.D. Rockefeller, envious, died early yesterday morning at the age of 99 while betting his 18-year-old seventh wife. Still looking for Philip Roth with a beard. I'm going to look Philip Roth beard. From exhaustion at the local beard Philip Roth.
1: Unable to attend. Okay. Should we do a Flair's Eye View? Flair in the Air? That's what that segment's called? Instead of looking up pictures of Philip Roth and having dead air?
2: This is pretty good, though.
1: The answer is no.
2: Imagine Philip Roth with a beard. You'd look kind of like the professor, wouldn't he? Like this guy with a beard.
1: Identical.
2: Kind of like the Tom Cruise at school and the Tom Cruise in the bar.
1: Okay. All right. It's time for our favorite segment. This is Flair in the Air. There we go.
2: Very good. Can you loop that?
1: Get a little. I don't need to loop it. It's 20 minutes long.
2: Good. Very good. Okay, and this is Flair there. This is the part of the show in which we take the veritable Flair's Eye View. This is like the bottle arcing over the bar. And we're looking at the movie, not just these 5 minutes. Most people would just look at these 5 minutes. We look at the entire movie and actually combine how we appreciate these 5 minutes with the entire movie.
1: Good.
2: Yeah. So, first of all, we do three things. We rate the movie as a whole.
1: That was a good pour.
2: Up to these 5 minutes. Seems like you're
1: sorry, I'm a little distracted.
2: You're slouching your podkeeper duties.
1: There's a lot of things other than pouring happening in this video. There's whispering.
2: That's what I'm seeing bars too. There's a lot of putting caps on and whispering.
1: Let's play guess the number of views.
2: Okay.
1: Have you seen it already?
2: No, I didn't. I'm gonna guess. I got a guess. Do we have Mark Chambers have a guess?
1: Oh, I'm sure he does.
2: Okay, my guess is locked in.
1: Okay, what's your guess? Oh, I'll guess too. Ready?
2: Yeah, so you've not seen it?
1: Yeah, I've seen it. I mean, no, okay. I haven't seen it.
2: Okay, okay. Good.
1: All right,
2: I was worried.
1: Yeah, I was a little worried too.
2: Okay, so you start.
4: Because this is clearly an ASMR video, I'm going to guess it has like 200,000 views.
2: I'm guessing 90,000.
1: I'm going to guess 928,973.
2: Wow. Is that how we get more views for our show, by switching to an ASMR format?
4: It's very popular as a format. No, it's the movie Saw now. It's too spooky.
1: Okay. Okay, well, this is
2: Flare in the air.
1: Flare in the air. Okay, so we're going to rate the movie as a whole on a scale of 1 to 5 stars, no 0 stars, no half stars.
2: Sure.
1: The movie up until this point,
2: I thought it was 1 to 5.
1: 1 to 5 stars.
2: Or is it 0
1: no
2: to 5?
1: 0. No 0.
2: Okay.
1: 1 to 5.
2: And no 5.
1: No 5. No 5, no 0, no 3.
2: Yeah.
1: And no 4.
2: Yeah.
1: Only 2.
2: Sure.
1: And we're going to rate it as a whole. We're going to rate it as a whole up until this point.
2: As a whole movie up until
1: this point, as if that was a single movie, and we're going to rate these 5 minutes. Okay, and no half stars, and 1 to 5. 1 to 5, no 1, no 3, no 4, no 4, no 5.
2: Yes.
1: Okay.
2: Okay, movie as a whole is a whole.
1: As a whole is a whole. 3, 2, 1,
2: 4
1: stars.
2: Well, it's getting better.
1: I'm going up and down on the movie as a whole. I can't remember what I gave it last episode.
2: Yeah.
1: Anyway, so 4 stars, 2 stars, we average out of 3. Sorry, I cut your mic. Do you want to
2: provide
1: a star rating for the movie as a whole?
4: Well, I've only seen the...
1: Doesn't matter.
4: Okay, I would say
2: it's
4: 4 stars.
2: Okay, it's a version you've extrapolated out.
1: Excellent.
4: Yeah.
2: Okay. Okay. The movie
1: up until this point. Okay, 3, 2, 1, 5 stars. Yeah, it's a really good movie up to this point.
2: It's pretty close to 5 stars. I'm going to say 4 stars.
1: It's doing really well so far.
2: I mean,
1: it's going to get a lot worse, but it's doing really well so far. Okay.
2: And Mark Chambers?
1: And Mark Chambers.
4: Oh, the movie as a whole.
2: Up until this point.
4: Well,
1: as if there's nothing else.
4: Again, 4 stars.
1: Great. Okay. Good.
2: Just these five minutes.
1: Okay. Three, two, one. 4 stars. Yeah, four stars. Mark Chambers?
4: I was going to say 5.
1: Wow.
4: I was actually going to go above.
1: You extrapolate. You've seen 5 minutes of it.
2: His imagination is worse than these 5 minutes.
1: You're assuming that the rest of it is worse than what you've seen.
4: It can't be better.
1: And I guess that's a valid case to make.
4: Yeah.
1: And what you've seen,
2: you missed the third 5 minutes though. That is better.
4: I don't know what I don't know.
1: The previous 5 minutes was very, very, very good.
2: Share with him the third 5 minutes.
1: The third 5 minutes was involved. That was the hippie shake.
2: No,
1: yes.
2: No.
1: Was that okay?
2: The hippie shake in the episode.
1: I said that in that episode. Okay. Previous 5 minutes was him being very bad at tending bar. Lots of customers shouting drinks. Drink names,
4: mm-hmm.
1: Him being unable to respond to those requests, and the customers just continuing to shout, including one guy who kept shouting, "White wine!"
4: Well, see, but that makes the 90 minutes where he's learning all the drinks that much more rewarding. Because then he comes back and he makes those drinks, and everyone's really happy.
1: We can only hope.
2: So that has been Flare in the Air.
1: That has been Flare in the Air. Okay, well, I don't think we're going to do more ASMR videos in the future. We're going to need to find a different source of pouring sound effects.
2: Or ASMR.
1: Or we could just do ASMR in general.
2: So, is there anything else we wrap up in the show? I think we're about to finish up.
1: We're concluding the show As
2: always,
1: four times.
2: As always, by giving you contact information.
1: Contact information is coming at you right now.
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2: And as we wrap up, we say to you, we'll stick with the brew.
1: We'll stick
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And at the bottom of every hour, a track recently added to our rotation of the very latest music in our library.

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the war was a gun, and that the gun was a flag, that the flag was a truck,

This is Zootopia on KZSU Stanford, playing tracks from albums our DJs have played the most over the last 25 years. And at the bottom of every hour, a track recently added to our rotation of the very latest music in our library.

0: Hi, I'm Ryan Blaney, a third-generation race car driver, and we dedicate a lot of our time to going as fast as possible. 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

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This is the Vinyl Frontier, and I'm your host, Lyric. 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

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What you guys just heard was Bob Seger's Old Time Rock and Roll off of Stranger in Town. And up next is the BC Boys, Just a Test off of Hello Nasty.

What you guys just heard there was The Losteens After Party off of Meet the Losteens. Up next is Death Cab for a Cutie's Riptides off of I Built You a Tower.

That was Tame Impala's Feels Like We Only Go Backwards off of Lonerism, one of his most iconic albums. Up next is The Chords' Fabulist off of their self-titled album.

0: 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What you guys just heard was the Smashing Pumpkins' Cherub Rock off of Siamese Dream. And up next is Oasis's The Master Plan off of their album, The Master Plan.
1: What is it?
2: One.

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What you guys just heard before the clash was Nerve, who is, I believe, an Australian rapper who has a smaller following, but he did a cover live for Triple J of Sexy Back by Justin Timberlake, and he included like some strings and drums, and it was really just a great performance. And I think Triple J has a ton of those really awesome moments and covers from really big bands covering like Friends and other really big songs, and I just think it's a total gold mine for awesome music. So yeah, that was Nerve, and it was a great cover. And then after that was The Clash's London Calling off of London Calling. And up next is Les Claypool and the Holy Mackerel, Highball with the Devil off of Highball with the Devil.

That was the Beatles' Sgt. Pepper's Lonely Hearts Club Band off of Sgt. Pepper's Lonely Hearts Club Band. An absolutely wonderful song and super iconic. But sadly, it's that time of the night where I have to say goodbye to all of you wonderful listeners. I want to thank you guys again for tuning into my show, The Vinyl Frontier. I'm your host, Lyric, and I'm going to leave you guys off with one last song. This is The Wallows, Drunk on Halloween. And it's one of their EPs, and I personally think it's one of their best EPs.

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2: 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I'm Mark Model. This is the Henry George Program, a show about housing, land, state capacity, and much more. Doing the program, we have back on Derek Sagehorn. Derek is the author of California Housing Corporation, The Case for a Public Sector Housing Developer with East Bay for Everyone. And he's here to talk about the case for social housing, both the abstract and also with a very real piece of legislation, AB 2053, here in California this year. We're also here to talk a little bit about UC Berkeley and trouble with CEQA lawsuits. Without further ado, let's just do it, thanks. So welcome back, Derek.
3: Yeah, thanks for having me, Mark.
2: So we've been covering a lot of different aspects of the world of social housing, talking about efforts in Hawaii, talking about stuff going on in, basically the models in Europe and so on. But, I mean, it is in the air because it does resolve a lot of problems. I mean, we'll get into that. Just in the last year, you were the author of a paper about the case for a California social housing builder. But I think before we get started about first kind of the ideas of social housing and, this actually existing bill that Alex Lee has presented and is out there, AB 2053, let's talk about the actual existing social housing of a sort in California today, which is, UC basically, build social housing of a way. And there's a lot of kind of controversy in the air about UC right now. So why don't you get into the news at the moment we're recording? A lot of news just dropped.
3: Yeah, I mean, right now we have, actually today, this morning, we found out that the California Supreme Court declined to intervene in a lower court's, a trial court's injunction to bar UC Berkeley from increasing its enrollment. That's, they already potentially admitted thousands of students, so they're going to have to pull back those admissions for the next school year. And this this case is coming out of the California Environmental Quality Act. It's I believe it's called Save Berkeley's Neighborhoods versus the UC Regents. And basically, argument by one homeowner who lives next to campus, actually lives right next to Frat Row, Phil Bakavoy, is that the UC did not study its enrollment increases in terms of the environmental impacts through CEQA. And because it didn't do that in the last 10 years, I believe, that those enrollment impacts constitute a environmental impact that needs to be studied and analyzed and potentially mitigated. And therefore, Cal needs to reduce its enrollment for the next school year, which is, if you're a 18-year-old or 17-year-old or whoever who's applying to go to Cal, that's got to be a pretty upsetting thing to potentially lose your admission spot.
2: Well, for the students, but I mentioned just like the helicopter parents and all that, there's got to be so many. I mean, those people, they'll burn down the earth.
3: Yeah, I mean, the whole college admissions thing is its own kind of insane structure and complex, but it's certainly going to activate a lot of parents who've been, and students who are just like frustrated by the whole experience. The issue here is that a growing UC campus or CSU campus, it has impacts. Unfortunately, the California Environmental Quality Act, as it's kind of been evolved since it was first kind of enacted by the legislature in 1970, I believe.
2: Reagan years, baby.
3: It's that any change to the physical environment constitutes a potential impact, and that needs to be studied and mitigated. And so a change to the environmental impact, environmental kind of physical environment, that could be something of like building a bus stop or a bus lane. It could be something like adding infill housing to students with zero parking, so students could just walk to campus. Unfortunately, CEQA treats both sprawl out into the San Joaquin Valley and a five-story walk-up apartment in South Berkeley the same in many instances. And they treat them both as net negatives for the environment. When just what we know about climate science and emissions is that one is far more superior than the other.
2: And just in general, Yeah, I mean, I think it's, you know, people who are really tapped in only kind of hear the bad things about CEQA. I mean, it must, there must be, like, if you had to give it, like, its strongest case, what are its successes? Like, CEQA stopped a bunch of, like, people just dumping oil into, you know, the ground and all. I mean, I think it's really unfortunate that something which should be so good seems to be doing so much wrong now. But like, if you were to say, like, what are the important parts to keep what CEQA actually does right?
3: Yeah, I think what CEQA actually does, especially in our kind of our rural agricultural mountain communities, CEQA does a really great job of preventing environmental degradation just by kind of, you know, in these places where there are fewer people, but, you know, the interest of industry or potential polluters is much higher. You know, people are not looking to build 10-story buildings in Modoc County because the demand simply doesn't exist for it. What they're looking to do is build logging roads and do, you know, excavation and mining in, you know, in the Inland Empire, put up logistics centers that increase carbon emissions, degrade the air quality of these communities. Those are the places where CEQA does a great job, actually. I think I would say, like, the farther away you get from existing urban centers, the better CEQA is generally. It's when we get into the urban centers where there are more potential CEQA litigants, and oftentimes CEQA litigants who have graduate degrees or JDs who can kind of like create the paper trail to justify these lawsuits, or at least the threat of them to get what they want. That's when CEQA starts to fall down in my mind. And so in my mind, the reforms to CEQA is going to be like reducing the barriers for especially for housing, for low vehicle miles traveled projects,
2: yeah.
3: Like exempting or streamlining CEQA to be like about a narrow set of categories. Like if you're going to do any environmental analysis, it's going to be a very narrow set. It can't be views. It can't be traffic congestion, which has actually been abolished recently. Like it can't be, you know, water supply or whatnot, because we know that, like, just from a fundamental standpoint, that like those impacts are much less in an urban infill environment than they are in rural or suburban sprawl. So just reducing the VMT and then like making it, there was a bill a couple of years ago from Senator Scott Wiener, which exempted a number of like projects like bus lanes and protected bike lanes and sidewalks from CEQA review. And so stuff like that as well, like the, you know, the low carbon. And I would even say, I'd like to see some additional CEQA exemptions or streamlining for something like a rail project. Rail projects are really big and they could be potentially impactful. So I still think we need some level of analysis there. But the idea that we need to spend $1 billion on an environmental document for Link 21, the second Transbay tube, I mean, that just kind of speaks to, like, you know, decreasing our mode share through rail is going to be like one of the biggest things we can do to fight climate change. And we've layered so much costs onto a rail project, while highways and freeways are basically, they've mastered the art of getting those projects through with minimal environmental compliance costs. I think it just speaks to a fundamental imbalance.
2: Yeah, I mean, I think that's the kind of way that things move is, you know, you get more of these exemptions for stuff like, oh, of course, this, we do this all the time and it's good. Like, this is under the umbrella of you can get away from CEQA. But also, can you put more stuff in the blast radius? Like, I know, like, if it's like an existing parking lot, if it's an existing highway, it seems like it's weird. Like, as long as it exists, there's nothing. I remember, like, that was a big thing in San Francisco the other year, is they were like trying to move like this big like existing parking lot and change it to like a new like supermarket or something, and they blocked it up for CEQA because it would add VMT. But like the parking lot is still being used, it seems like that's the problem. And like stuff too, like the Altima Pass just being filled up with people every day. Like, this is an environmental catastrophe. Can't we do something under CEQA to stop this or something? I don't know.
3: Right, and I think that's the frustration, is that there's all types of existing environmental degradation in our communities in terms of brownfields or toxic sites or lead paint or just like car sewers and the lack of, you know, alternatives to driving, all these things. But, you know, our existing environmental institutions do not proactively go after that or change it. And if they do, it's very weak. It's a very weak kind of intervention. So just to say that, like, CEQA was conceptualized in the era of like freeways and large dam and aqueduct construction. and it hasn't been updated to say like, well, we're not going to build new freeways anymore. Like we all, I think we would all have some consensus around that, but we should be, you know, delivering more bus lanes and bike lanes and rail projects and infill housing. And we haven't necessarily seen, it's been chipped away at, but we haven't seen the type of comprehensive change and shift that is necessary. And also, you know, reducing the cost of that urban infill, if we can reduce the compliance, both compliance time and fiscal costs of CEQA compliance for urban infill projects and transportation projects, that's going to make suburban sprawl less profitable.
2: Yeah.
3: And that will, hopefully bankrupt the suburban sprawl industry. So that, I mean, it's all part of it. But I don't think we've necessarily seen the movement yet to take that on.
2: I mean, it seems like if weird people can find novel ways, like no one thought a couple years ago, you can like stop the number of increase of Berkeley students. But this, you know, Phil Bokovoy guy did. I mean, this guy's like, he's already famous in East Bay, right?
3: Yeah. I mean, he's somebody, even when I was at Cal, as an undergraduate, him and Dean Metzger were the two guys that were waging a guerrilla war against students, trying to, ban them from opening, like student-serving restaurants, or trying to slow down kind of safety projects in the area. You know, obviously calling the cops constantly on people having parties, all that kind of stuff. But you know, he's been infamous for a while, and I've seen him oppose upzoning plans for student housing in Berkeley as well. And you know, he's threatened to sue under CEQA to stop those as well. So it's not an isolated incident. We've basically created a system that empowers people like him to file these lawsuits. Ultimately, I think UC has the discretion to go recirculate this environmental impact report and do some of the analysis that's required. So ultimately, I think UC will be able to increase enrollment again, but it's just, we've created this such a laborious process where, and I think this is just like one last point on this is like, I do think that like the fact that we have these basically static UC admissions relative to population, I really do think that is connected to the failure of affirmative action, the reintroduction of affirmative action last in 2020. I can't remember what proposition that was, but ultimately, if you want to kind of reallocate or redistribute these, these are really highly coveted admissions to UC and CSU, the existing people within groups demographics that get these UC admissions slots, they're going to perceive any change as zero sum as long as UC and CSU admissions are perceived as static, as they're not going up relative to population. So, no, for anybody who wants to see, a UC Berkeley that is more reflective of the Bay Area of the state of California, like you should be supporting, increasing enrollment, because that will create the politics for increasing Black and Latino and Southeast Asian representation within these admissions. Because otherwise, the status quo, which is basically white and East Asian people who dominate these slots, those people tend to vote at higher rates. They will have no interest in changing how UC admissions are calculated and whatnot. So I really do think that you need that growth to help kind of redistribute the pie.
2: Yeah, it took me a long time, I think, to kind of just realize that everyone like fights over like, oh, who gets the different rungs in the meritocracy ladder? But the fact we have this artificial scarcity is really the core problem. We don't need to feel like there's only so much room for status, especially in a place that, has in theory the room to grow like Berkeley. But on top of it, like, I think just an overall thought is, if a guy like Phil hates college students so much, like there are plenty of cities that aren't college towns. Like it's just so freakish to me that a guy like that would do that to himself.
3: Yeah. I think he graduated from UC Berkeley Law School. And so he probably just stuck around. But it's one of those things where it's like people want the amenities of a college town, but they don't want college students to be there. And so it's, the fact that there are a bunch of, like, Berkeley has a lot of different types of restaurants. It has lots of culture. It's relatively affordable. not the home prices, but like the restaurants and the cultures, yeah, was relatively affordable. But those things would not exist without the university. And so, like, I think it's one of those things where
4: it's the only places you get like yuppie aesthetics without yuppie spending. So like you get kind of, you know, it's
3: of price levels, exactly, at least for the consumption, yeah, consumer goods. Yeah, yeah. I mean, to be honest, I go get my haircut in Southside Berkeley because it's much more affordable than any of the places that I might go to in Oakland.
4: Yeah, there you go.
3: So yeah.
4: Well, so it's okay. We were talking about kind of exemptions for CEQA, and like that is one of the things that's in the pipeline. Is SB 886. This is basically like the call it social housing, whatever, but student housing by UC would be out of the CEQA zone.
3: Yeah. So this is a bill that was kind of developed by some student activists at UC Santa Cruz. And so they, you know, UC Santa Cruz has really struggled with scarce housing for undergraduates and grad students and, you know, and just general population for a long time. Every fall, there's like a story about how, you know, there are those social networks, Facebook pages and whatnot, asking if somebody can sleep on a couch, if somebody will pay $200, $300 a month to sleep on a couch or in a garage or wherever it is. And, you know, so there's a high rates of student homelessness. There's really high cost burdens. And UC has, they have a zoning exemption. And so, you know, where they are moving forward with projects and other campuses, you know, they're building large scale projects. They're building, you know, what you might say is like modernist style 20 story buildings. And they're, you know, developing like, you know, students don't need a lot of like, you know, amenities outside of like maybe a somewhere to wash their clothes and maybe it's a pool table or foosball table. So like, they're building in mass in places like UC San Diego, UCLA, but in places like Santa Cruz and Berkeley, where you have a very empowered pastoral environmental movement, even with that zoning exemption, they are frozen. UC Santa Cruz and UC Berkeley are for moving forward with projects due to the threat of CEQA litigation,
4: yeah,
3: and how that might play out. So, I mean, the same thing is true in Berkeley with some of the proposed housing there. Santa Cruz is having the same problem. UC San Francisco has a lawsuit filed against their hospital expansion and housing proposal there, filed by Calvin Welch, Council of Community Housing Organizations. Yeah. So, you know, this is a persistent problem. And I wouldn't say it's an issue as much in, you know, some of the more high growth parts of the state, like, you know, I'm sure Merced needs more housing, but really this is where the coastal UCs are just kind of being hit by CEQA lawsuits or threat of CEQA lawsuits. And then, you know, in some cases, to the extent they do get something approved, it is being preemptively reduced in height or density, or they're adding more parking that is necessary to mollify the concerns of potential CEQA litigants. So all to say that this is definitely a problem, and you know, I really do see the rationale for this bill.
4: Yeah, it's kind of, I mean, people might say it's too much power, but like I wouldn't. But like outside of CEQA is basically the only break on UC land use, right? Because they are not governed by local zoning. Which honestly, if you take away CEQA and then it just like can build whatever it wants, I'd say nice. But is that yeah, incorrect to say? Are there other breaks?
3: Yeah, I mean there's a democratic break of going to the UC Regents and
4: sure,
3: asking them to stop the project. Yeah. There's also I would say that's generally correct, that CEQA has been the break on projects. I think there are some legitimate criticisms in terms of you do want to kind of keep that break for stadium construction, like UC stadium construction, UC office space, hotels. Like those are the type of things where UCs have been better at getting those things done because they have more donor or institutional support. Where UCs have struggled is the student housing. I think that's why the fact that this is narrowly tailored to student housing really does make sense. And it is addressing that need.
4: Yeah, I've always had like the backdoor angle. It's like, okay, what if you just like allowed UC to do everything? So like UC is building every, like they just become like HDB in America or something. But I mean, like, I think, yeah, start with its real purpose. Start with student housing. Yeah, I mean, there is things to like worry about. People complain that, you know, UC doing stuff is, I think, feels so nice when everything is so stagnant, but, you know, unchecked power is problematic. People say UC is far from a perfect landlord. If you're a tenant at UC, you can have, you know, their power isn't really checked. And I think these are the kind of things we need to kind of make sure we deal with more comprehensive, you know, social housing. And on that topic...
3: Before you get there, that was a really good point. With the bill, the one thing that I would say that I'd like to see the bill author, Scott Wiener, amend is to basically institute tenant demolition protections on UC projects going forward, in the same way that SB 330, SB 8 required a one-to-one replacement of rent-controlled or below-market-rate housing or housing occupied by low-income people, relocation assistance, and a right to return. Because Berkeley recently developed some new office or office space or teaching space, and they demolished 8 units of housing, and it took a lot of organizing for the rent-controlled tenants in the Walnut Street building to get at least some relocation assistance there. So I think that's a worthwhile amendment to make to help make sure that UC is making people whole, or at least trying to make people whole, when they do projects that could potentially involve residential evictions and demolitions.
4: Yeah, I mean, I think, like, I feel very privileged insofar as, like, I had a real, like, right to return demo protections as a grad student back at Stanford. They demolished the dorm I was in, or, like, kind of took it out of commission, and they basically just automatically switches all over to the not the Munger cube, but the different thing that the crazy Munger guy designed, and before they put us in more permanent stuff. And, like, I mean, that's a dignified way a real system should work. I mean, I think unfortunately that

0: wrote for East Bay for Everyone, the case for a, you know, social housing. What's the title again? You know the paper.
1: The case for a public housing developer.
0: Yeah,
1: I believe I can remember. California Housing Corporation is what we called it. And so, yeah, no, the pitch there was like, you know, we have this large shortage of housing, and it's especially for low and moderate income people. And, you know, ultimately, whether or not you think filtering works, filtering takes a long time, and that we need to be, you know, rapidly expanding our production of housing for low and moderate income households. Right now, our existing program for that, the low income housing tax credit, is pretty limited in terms of its application to moderate income households. It's really, to the extent that moderate income housing is produced there, it's pretty incidental. And for low income housing, you know, there in the Build Back Better bill, there are a number of tweaks and changes that would boost the production of LIHTC housing. But ultimately, like Paul Williams wrote a really great blog post about this. Ultimately, like the LIHTC program is subject to, its production is like tied to the corporate tax rate.
0: Yeah.
1: And such that, like, if we wanted to meet our current housing needs for the state of California, we would need to boost the boost the corporate tax rate at the federal level and the state level to something like 50%, where it's like now it's like 25 or 30. I can't remember exactly what. We need to boost that. And then for 50 years to produce the LIHTC needs for housing production and preservation for 2021. So just in terms of like the existing program, it's just insufficient. Like we're not, there's no way that we can meet our needs just using LIHTC, even if we boosted LIHTC. So we need to look outside of that system for different ways. And so the idea behind the paper was like, you know, why don't we start thinking about doing a public ownership, public-led development, where we have a state entity or a local entity, like owned by a city or a county or a regional entity, that goes ahead and just like builds these units, uses, you know, puts its own equity in to the into the development, uses bonds or private debt to pay for the rest, and then uses mixed income approach, right? Has the have low, moderate, and even market rate, or, you know, it's called, I think, cost based rents to help pay for the development instead of just restricting it purely to low income renters and homeowners. And so with that in mind, you know, the pitch was like using the kind of like the large scale of the public sector, we could kind of go around and do something different from the LIHTC system. You know, the low income housing tax credit is going to continue to exist. They're going to continue to especially focus on like the deeply affordable, extremely low and very low income sector, which I think is necessary because oftentimes those people in those homes, like they need services, they need project-based vouchers, they need a lot more investment, and that's great. But also we need to be thinking about how we can scale up and produce that, like for the people who are making like between 60 and 120% AMI, like we need to build a lot more of that housing. And there's no reason that those interests between low and moderate income households need to be in tension. You know, we can build housing for both groups, and then we can, they can benefit from it, both from a, like a kind of a security standpoint and resiliency standpoint, but also from kind of a social integration standpoint.
0: So if someone's going to take the opposite, let's say this is a pure Murby market urbanist mindset, and they say it's like, well, I don't trust that stuff. I want to see basically just unleash land use through zoning restrictions being taken away, and then sure, you need some vouchers, but you don't need a public houser. Like, well, what's your response to people who feel like this is a distraction from zoning issues? Like, why doesn't that resolve everything?
1: I mean, first of all, like, you know, East Bay for Everyone and a lot of the other groups that are supporting AB 2053, we all spent a lot of time working on land use and zoning. So I would, I probably more than your theoretical Murby in terms of supporting those type of things. So, you know, there's no tension in my mind there. Second, you know, there's two issues in terms of the production of the private market. One is that we just have a cyclical business cycle that where, you know, if the economy falters or if it slows down, we're going to see just reductions in home building. And that's been true for, you know, a very long time. The need for shelter doesn't go down.

0: down in a recession. Like, if anything, it goes up. Yeah. So California is in such a hole in terms of housing production. Why would we just cede that the private market is going to build 20%, 30% of what it was doing in the boom years? Like, why would we just like say like, oh no, it's okay, we'll make it up later? That just, it's not a healthy way to structure your economy, where we have to, there's a flurry of activity during the boom years, and then it lays fallow. The workers, the industrial production that we have in terms of building, the component parts and materials, all these things are just laid fallow during a recession. It's like, we just need to smooth it out. And that's why having that public investment is so important. The second thing is the land use, freeing up land use restrictions and constraints is important. But like in a lot of communities, especially in the Central Valley and North State, Inland Empire, is that there isn't necessarily the market demand for the type of housing that people need. You know, there isn't the demand there, the market is not producing in Fresno and Stockton the low cost walk up garden apartments that a lot of renters would find really helpful. There's actually a really interesting report from the Department of Housing and Community Development that came out yesterday. And one of the things it shows is like the cost burdens for renters in California, they're really concentrated in the Central Valley, in North State, in the rural parts of California. And so like the idea that like the market is going to produce housing in these places that are very poor, right? They have very low incomes. The construction costs are probably lower, but not so low that like it becomes feasible. And then also just like the kind of the construction development, the historic construction development patterns and industries in those places are really fixated on detached single family homes, which is not good for our environment. We need to kind of come up with a better way of building in some of these places. Like there's no reason that a rural place can't have townhouses or more garden apartments. Those, you know, maybe a 5-story building is not necessarily useful there, but we can make a better land use pattern and development in these places through public investment. So just to say that, like, you know, we're facing two problems, right? The hot market in the coastal counties, and then the basically too low of incomes in the inland counties, and the public sector developer can help in both.
1: Yeah, I think when you talk about like the counter-cyclical things, you could say like it's like there's normal times and not normal times. But really, I mean, I think that kind of understates it insofar as like look at what happened to construction industry since 2008. Like the entire sector rotted out. People left the industry and they didn't come back. And if you talk about like kind of modern industrial policy, it isn't just like, oh, everything takes care of itself. You just need to kind of like help during the sags. Really, like anyone who's serious, it is the public sector duty to shape the capacity. When you talk about like, we have people who, if they're doing anything else, it's all exurban sprawl. We need to facilitate like efficient builders in like nice, like functional, cheap apartments. How do we do it? It's a chicken and egg problem. You need to facilitate it by actually giving like support and pressure and stability, handle risk. And like, I think like if you do this right, we would have a lot more people working in cheap construction. And we're like, we just say, oh, the private sector handles that. And it's not.
0: Yeah. And the other thing I would say is that like, in addition to the time and the space of development is that, this could be an opportunity to really kind of push forward on industrialized construction techniques. The things that, you know, California and U.S. as a whole, basically, is we're still building buildings the way we did in 1910 for the most part, with a balloon frame construction for single family homes and townhouses. And then, you know, we've made some slight improvements in terms of the code for apartments, and then that's why you're getting the kind of the 4-over-1s and the 5-over-1s. But we're not necessarily seeing the construction productivity gains there, because everybody, all the existing industry players are just happy to kind of do the same thing that they've always been doing. And the private sector, for the most part, has just been happy to get by with what they have. To the extent that the light tech industry is as a kind of as an industry that receives public subsidy, they haven't necessarily been very good about controlling their development costs. And that's a function of the fact that the development fees for LIHTC developers are a percentage of the total development costs, which means there's no, like, you're actually incentivized to increase your costs rather than decrease them.
1: That's really funny.
0: So all this, and then the other part of it is that for LIHTC is that for each LIHTC project, it's an individual, each project is an individual development, a bespoke product where you have a, you know, a LIHTC investor, you have a local developer, typically a nonprofit corporation that comes together, they get their planning team, their project manager, their architects, their structural engineers, their all their other kind of engineers and technical specialists. And then they get their construction manager and their general contractor and their subs. And this whole team comes together to produce 70 units of like 50% AMI housing. It's really important that we get it right. But at the end of that project, they all just explode and they're scattered apart. And that project team never works with each other again. Yeah. And we never get the learning of continually serially producing housing between a project team where we can actually start to control costs and bend that cost curve down. And because the LIHTC is like no individual person, player, or the owner, which is the LIHTC, you know, capital that's coming in, there's no incentive for any of them to kind of come together and repeat or do mass purchasing or bulk orders or anything like this or use technology. There's no emergent interest in things like volumetric modular construction and maybe some prefab walls, but we're not seeing, you know, one technology, which is like volumetric modular construction, like the Factory OS in Vallejo, yeah, or Vive, which is in Fremont or Union City, which is prefab walls. Like one technology is not going to make the difference, right? What we need is to shift our structures to say that, like, no, like, we're going to have an entity that's producing low-income and moderate-income housing that is going to focus on bending that cost curve down, not on the backs of the consumers of the housing, right, the tenants. We're not going to build lower-quality housing in terms of, like, the to code or not, and not on the back of workers, the people who are building it. We're going to pay them a living wage. But we want to squeeze the suppliers. We want to squeeze the general contractors and say, what can you do to be more efficient and productive in this sector? And how can we get the processes, including things like prefab and maybe just modular construction or whatever it is, to squeeze that unit cost down so we're not having these exploding costs per unit that we continue to see, you know, everything from market rate to LIHTC to permanent supportive housing projects. We need that large state capacity to come in here and say, we're going to invest in processes and technologies that can bend that cost curve. Because right now we have all these private players that are not, there's nobody's going to coordinate or collaborate to kind of bend this cost curve. Everybody's just trying to get what they can.
1: Yeah. And I think in general too, like that sounds like popular politics to say, like, you're disciplining developers. Like, isn't that what people want to, you know, if you build a whole structure to drive a race to the bottom as far as developer edges, like, that's the dream.
0: Yeah, I mean, if we're going to do a race to the bottom, it should be between the owners of contracting firms and not between workers.
1: I think that's the shift.
0: What's really cool is I think ultimately what I'd like this to get to, and this is the real pipe dream, is to do something what they're doing in like Sweden and Germany and Finland, is where you have basically like a framework agreement where you say, I'm opening up this design for a five-story a public housing project. And if you get the design, you're going to be locked into a five-year contract with two other general contracting firms and their teams, where you're just going to have a price, what is it, $400,000 per unit. And of this particular design, a five-story building that's X, Y, and Z accessibility and other standards. And we're just going to buy as many of these as I can from in that 5-year period. And after that, we'll set out a new procurement and do another one. And they've been able to bend their cost curve down by 25% just by doing stuff like that. And because they're working in collaboration, right? You have the public housing authority, basically the public housing trade group for Sweden is leading this, right? And you have the public housing trade group for Stockholm, basically the municipal housing company for Stockholm is doing the same thing. They're putting out a procurement and we're going to just get all of the units from this two or three people, and they're just going to guarantee the price.
1: Yeah.
0: And so they're creating that competition, and they're pretty, it looks like really great quality units. So you know, if you get a chance, check out Combo House with a K. And the, you know, those are the type of things that if you have state, not only state, like, but like coordinated activity between public housing groups and the state, you can really, as you say, force that race to the bottom where you're forcing the contractors to really compete on quality and price. And it's not just a, you know, like one-offs, which is what we do now.
1: And I think one more case to make is also the financing side of stuff, which is to say that this is always like, you know, said as like an anti-YIMBY, anti-urbanist, you know, like thing. It's like, oh, if housing prices decline, then they'll stop financing them and then everything will dry up. And like, well, the first thing is, well, I mean, having housing be flat is better than it increasing all the time, which is what we're seeing now. So I will take housing being flat for starters. But there is a point there. When everyone is seeing housing like prices decline, there will be a deflationary slack happen. And unless you have a vigorous like public sector push to actually have a buffer stock to keep that going down, you can't really drive the price down if there isn't external, if they're like within a city, because there isn't like external resources to be locked up because it's constrained. So like, I mean, absolutely. I think that if you really want to drive prices down, you can't just push that string. You really need the public sector.
0: Right. And that's, you know, the public sector can benefit from reduced material costs. You know, subcontractors and general contractors are probably willing to you know, take a smaller fee during a recession. And then you're also, you know, you're not necessarily, I mean, the one downside is that if you're counting on some type of level of cross-subsidization, you might need to kind of revise your pro forma. But otherwise, like, because you're not dependent on that profit, like trying to meet that profit yield for your investors, like, you can move forward with projects. You don't, you know, it's the public is making that decision, and it's not necessarily someone trying to hit their yield target for a particular investment fund.
1: Yeah.
0: So I mean, that's a real benefit of it. And just to say that, like, we have the tools to do this kind of stuff. I mean, we don't have them yet, but the tools are very, you know, clearly demonstrated in other countries. One interesting thing though is, like, in terms of like that, I think it's just more healthier to have some type of public investment along these lines. A really cool fact is that like Vienna and Austria have like just much lower type of cyclical price jumps and price declines in their real estate market because they have this public sector that is buffering the system. Yeah. If you don't have, if you are simply relying on the private market and that private investment, you know, you're going to see the money dry up and it comes back in and it dries up. But if you have consistent kind of background supply being added to the market, it doesn't have to be gigantic. It can just kind of just be doing its thing. That can really help at least stabilize some of the cyclicity that we see.
1: Yeah, you can definitely criticize around the edges of like federal agriculture policy, but like buffer stock policy of actually having a vigorous industrial policy, it does make sure that like there isn't huge spikes and declines in the cost of bread and so on in something which is ultimately related to like a fixed supply of farmland. And I'm yet to be pretty happy that we don't see people like abandoning their farms every couple of years when there's a recession.
0: Right.
1: So, I mean, in the matter of, you know, there's a lot of, I mean, everything starts to resemble each other in this space. I mean, it reminds me of like what they call it with like cancerization, where everything looks like crabs as it evolves in different independent paths. But like, it's not surprising that what we saw in Hawaii and what we see with California now with AB 2053, you know, resembles the rest of kind of like world class, you know, social housing plans because, you know, it's the things that tend to work and so on. So, I mean, so as far as what we're talking about in this paper, I mean, we're seeing a lot of these same things in AB 2053. So why don't you talk about it?
0: Yeah, I mean, AB 2053, it really looks at producing both rental and you know, limited equity home ownership opportunities. And I believe, you know, as written, it has that limited equity home ownership is a 99-year lease, which is similar to what Senator Stanley Chang is proposing for Aloha Housing in Hawaii. And I think that the important part is like you need both, right? Like there's a strong demand for home ownership for people to have that type of security of tenure, but we also need to be aware like there are some countries that will build social housing, mass housing, if you want to call it that. And they'll do it as home ownership, but they won't, limit the equity gains on it. And they're basically just giving away potential equity, and they're squandering, subsidy that could preserve affordability in the long term. So if you have a system that is producing that limited equity home ownership for people who are not really looking to be real estate investors, who are, just want a stable place to live, they could have some security of tenure, they could have some wealth creation. I think it's a really important tool to have along with the rental side.
1: Yeah, I mean, I think you see the downs. I mean, look at China today. They have basically public lands, but leases with no real oversight, and it's just a speculator's wonderland or something, So
0: right, and so the AB 2053 has those two components. It also specifies that this isn't just building housing; it also could be the preservation of housing as well. And I'll say, looking at this bill and how if it passes or if it some version of it passes in the future, like the preservation is going to be an important part of it, because spinning up a large state agency like this is going to take some time, and the preservation of filtered apartments and housing in our existing communities is going to be a really good way for this project to start kind of getting its financial legs underneath it, kind of dialing in the model, creating some stability for these communities. So the preservation is important part of it. And I think especially at the beginning, I think that will be important. But the other part is we just need to build a lot. And, sometimes we get some pushback from some people that are really interested in the preservation side. That want a lot of the focus of some of these social housing ideas to be really rooted in preservation.
1: Yeah, we saw that in San Francisco.
0: San Francisco, I think Los Angeles, there's some of that as well. Yeah. And some of there are some nonprofits that also have this view. But ultimately, we need to preserve those filtered homes. We need to preserve the old LIHTC properties that are having their deed restrictions that are expiring and their affordability that's going to expire. That can be an important part of it, but we have a housing shortage and we need to build a lot more housing. And, for a lot of these same folks, they oppose upzoning, right? They oppose something like SB 50 because they don't want the private market. They're distrustful or for a variety of reasons don't, support these policies. But at the end of the day, it's we need to build more housing. So how are we going to do that, and who's going to do it? And if you object to the private market doing it, and you also object to the public sector doing it, I don't necessarily know where to go from there.
1: Yeah, we have a lot of kind of this either or stuff going on. I mean, I think it's a problem too. You have places like San Francisco where we're facing many problems. There's an overall shortage, but there's also a problem you have a bunch of old landlords that need to they're all about to die and they need to get off the market. And it would be nice if there's a nice off ramp for this, because instead you have a lot of people who are lacking, because they want to say, oh, we want the mom and pop people who built it back in the early 70s to continue on. But old mom and pops, that's not really a scalable model. And I guess they say, oh, we'll be fine just as long as the mom and pops go off to some local approved nonprofit to own it, and then everything's perfect. It's one is, okay, that solves to some extent one problem. But yes, I mean, what determines the overall price of housing? And it ultimately, is it supply and demand? I would say ultimately, I don't care what you call it, it's the supply with how far you have to go before you can afford something. Call it the law of rent, but basically drive to qualify controls our lives. And I don't know, they have no alternative model of if they don't believe we have a shortage, what do they believe? I don't know. I think they got their own little pet problems in front of them, and they just don't look at the bigger picture. They're not systems thinkers. So whatever. I mean, I definitely agree. We need to have off ramps to have to have more of these private things not, just fall off of their existing owners to go to people, imposing rack rents or whatever. But then secondly, as a good Georgist, it's good to have the public sector having the capacity when you give it resources, because we can't do ad valorem taxes in California. This is a good way to get a lot of power. If you get a bunch of old properties, now you can redevelop it because you got public land.
0: Yeah, I mean, you can not only can you you start acquiring that public land and taking it out the market, but you also can like start kind of dialing in how these cross subsidies and ownership structures and these resident councils that are also in the bill. You can start kind of like developing that, and so I think it's an important part of it. The other part of this is that you have an agency that is tasked with, in the bill at least, is tasked with meeting the gap basically between a city's how much they've produced to their regional housing needs allocation and what they haven't. And so I think it's a really good response to cities and the League of Cities, the people who are master developers in these communities now. They're development firms that have been around for 20 to 30 years, right? Like that have experience doing, going through the processes and getting the approvals for utilities and extending the roads and all that kind of stuff. And so that requires public sector capacity. And, I'm not saying that, CHA or AB 2053 is going to deliver that anytime soon, but you got to start somewhere, right? Like the Copenhagen, their port development authority, they started in 1991 or 1992, and they really didn't start delivering like their big projects until the late 2000s,
1: yeah.
0: 2008, 2009. You got to start developing this capacity in order to if you're ever going to realize the gains.
1: If you're just grading, like as a public builder that has been doing it for a while and doing stuff at scale, how would you rate UC as far as its ability to like really manage development well?
0: I mean, it really depends across the campuses. Like UCLA is doing a great job in terms of holding down their per unit costs right now. They're expanding quite a bit. I think they have plans to finish up 10,000 units pretty soon. They're taking full advantage of that local planning exemption. And they're just moving forward on really lowering their construction per unit costs. And it's competitive. Like not only they're doing like low cost, but they're holding, because they hold down their property is owned and the rents are set throughout the something like 18,000, 19,000 units or whatever they have, the rents are set throughout that portfolio. So rather than like the rents being, this particular building has a construction loan of $56 million that's outstanding, and therefore we're going to have to raise the rents higher on this one. They float those construction loans and that debt across the entire portfolio. Mm-hmm. And by doing that, they're able to set their rents, because they have such a large portfolio, they're able to set their rents 20% below the local private rental market. And without deed restrictions, they have an equity portion where like the UC is like taking an equity position, but that's like what any private investor would do as well, right? Like they take some percentage of a equity position and investment into the project. So I think they're doing a really great job. UC San Diego, I would say they're doing solid. Unfortunately, I think they're over parking. From what I can tell, they're over parking some of their developments, even though they're right next to the Blue Line extension for the trolley there. They're kind of getting into the amenities arms race a little bit with the rock climbing walls and whatnot. So, and then like you go further out, and Santa Cruz is struggling, like we said before. UC Berkeley is struggling. UCSF is struggling. That's some CEQA issues.
1: Santa Barbara got in the whole Munger Cube controversy.
0: Right, yeah.
1: And I think the overall cost...
0: Yeah, I think Santa Barbara is another one that is a coastal one that is suffering kind of from being around a bunch of very well-educated lawyers and friends of lawyers in the neighborhood kind of thing. It differs between campuses. Some campuses like Berkeley have been delivering the housing through public-private partnerships, where they have basically like they do the planning design, but the construction is turned over to a private contractor or like a firm that handles all of the manages the general contractor and all that kind of stuff. And so they're having to pay more for that. And so I think that's a legit criticism, is what can Berkeley learn from UCLA in terms of making their projects lower cost per unit? Because it's not like, I mean, UCLA is also next to a bunch of very rich people in Westwood, right? So like, how can we get the UCLA, capital project development team, like, they need to go do a powwow with the rest of the with the rest of the UC capital project staff.
1: Yeah, no, as far as the public-private stuff goes, like, it can get into, like, all the, like, the Tudor Perini stuff, where it's just active corruption and fraud. Kind of like, it's like, what a broken, like, all incentives are messed up. One final thing I just want to kind of say, like, it's like you were talking about deed restrictions as being, like, you can get a lot more float when you have, like, a big portfolio. And I think that's one of the most exciting things. Like, you know, deed restrictions, as far as just kind of, like, per actual space for, you know, both LIHTC and inclusionary zoning and so on. But instead, if you actually, like, are able to, like, have a fluid ways of actually, like, kind of spreading subsidies to an entire portfolio, you can at once, like, it's more fluid, less segregated, and, like, it doesn't lock people into weird subsidy patterns of, like, they can't get higher incomes. Like, it seems really powerful.
0: Yeah, that's actually something that some people, you know, advocates even for social housing have struggled with. Is that, we've been living under basically like the Nixon, Reagan, neoliberalized version of low-income housing since 1973, 1986. 1973 is when they stopped, basically Nixon imposed a moratorium on HUD funding. And 1986 is when Reagan introduced or signed the low-income housing tax credit into law through the IRS tax reform that year. Because we've basically farmed out our low-income housing production to the private sector through the tax code, the way that we've helped the private actors, including the for-profit and the nonprofit, LIHTC, like developers and property managers, how we make sure they ensure the affordability is saying, like, every unit has to have a deed restriction for extremely low income, very low income, et cetera. You know what, that tool, you know, people quibble with AMIs on particular units and whatnot, but for the most part, it does its job of ensuring that the private landlords of these long communities do not unfairly raise their rents. You know, there might be some cases where there might be some law rule breaking here and there, but for the most part, that's what it's there for. Unfortunately, like, as we've kind of had these discussions, emergent social housing in California, a lot of people are still stuck to this idea that we need to deed restrict individual units for public housing. And I had to have conversations with people. I was like, the deed restrictions are to make sure the private market doesn't raise the rents. We don't necessarily need to deed restrict the units of public housing at the unit level because, you know, they're publicly owned. We make the decision. It's not a private actor that makes the decision. Other countries, they don't deed restrict public housing units. It's a completely foreign concept. Yeah. So kind of these are kind of the learning that we have to do as a state about how this might work. I totally agree. Like, the exciting thing is that, like, if CHA owns 50,000 units or something like that, or pick your number, they can both borrow based off of those rental streams, like, so they can get a lower borrowing rate for loans and whatnot. But they also, they can adjust, like, if one building needs more renovation, if it needs more capital improvements or whatever it is, it doesn't need to necessarily float on the cost of that improvement or that investment doesn't need to just be isolated to one particular building. It can kind of flow, as you say, across the portfolio. And we also can see subsidies, right? If we have those market rate units within a development, we can, you know, those market rate subsidies, cross subsidization, that can flow into a general pot, or it can be redirected where it needs to go. It doesn't need to be so hyper kind of dedicated within a particular building. It can be at the neighborhood level, right? Or it could be at the city level.
1: Very, very broadly, it's to simplify stuff. Like, just like, ultimately, it is like overall rents, overall land rents, and like you can really divvy it up in powerful ways instead of kind of this weird, you have a million little boxes that you need to like constantly maintain. Like, it's like you get a lot more clarity of the big view, but.
0: Right. And then, like, from a regulatory standpoint, like, if you're, you know, it's a different type of paperwork or administrative burden, right? Like, you're probably going to have to do a little bit more, you know, deciding how you set the rents and how you raise the rents is necessary. You know, you probably have to conceptualize how that property manager is going to be different from the LIHTC. But it also gives a lot more flexibility. And it also, I think, will make it easier for, you know, people within CHA developments to, you know, as you get older, or maybe you have a family, you don't need the studio anymore. And you can trade your studio for a two bedroom.
1: Yeah.
0: Or as you need to downsize, as you get older, you can go back to a studio or whatever it is. You could even potentially imagine, like, you get a new job and you say you want to try to, rather than join the queue, like, say you own a limited equity home in Palo Alto and you get a job in San Diego, like, imagine, like, being within that limited equity market. It'd be much easier to make that switch, right? To that lubrication in terms of if you want to move to a different building, right? Like, that you're not stuck with that deed restriction, because yeah, that's what, you know, when you first entered the lease, that's how much money you made and you can't earn it anymore. So I think it's an important part of it.
1: Yeah, it both basically adds flexibility and fixes the problem to the private sector. Especially where you regulate in a way, like, you know, rent control can really lock people in. Like, you could have more flexibility from when you share in this end. But then also, like, it has much more flexibility and maturity than affordable housing structure we have now. So, like, it helps both sides of it. But we're getting in the weeds and a lot of stuff and running out of time. So I just want to say any final thoughts, but I think we'll just wrap up.
0: Yeah, just say, like, if you are interested in kind of learning more about the you know, AB 2053 and the bill itself, if you want to support or figure out how you can help out, I'd go to californiasocialhousing.org, and, you know, there's information from, you know, like the text of the bill, FAQs, learn more about the sponsors and you know, what's going on with the bill as it kind of works its way through the legislature. Get email updates, check that out. And then, you know, look forward to more updates as we kind of, you know, develop this idea and get more support.
1: Well, cool. Thanks for making the time and sharing with us. And I'm sure we'll hear a lot more interesting news down the pipe.
0: Great. Thanks.
1: Cool. We've been talking to Derek Sagehorn all about social housing, both AB 2053, the paper, California Housing Corporation, the case for a public sector housing developer, as well as some UC Berkeley CEQA funny business. 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

away. 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I can hear the horses prancing in the pastures of the Lord. 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And it's bringing my baby right back to me. Well, there are some things hard to explain.

This is the music our DJs have played the most over the last 25 years. It's a slice of musical history. 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

This is Zootopia on KZSU Stanford, playing tracks from albums our DJs have played the most over the last 25 years. And at the bottom of every hour, a track recently added to our rotation of the very latest music in our library.

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Ready? Begin. Arms at side, arms up, bend to the left. Change feet, clench fists, crouch down, elbows high, feet apart, feet together, hands on hips. 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

0: 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Just got a video of my cat.
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9: What?
10: My what? What? My what?
9: What?
11: What is all this?
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16: 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It just doesn't make any sense to me.

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And at the bottom of every hour, a track recently added to our rotation of the very latest music in our library.

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This is Zootopia on KZSU Stanford, playing tracks from albums our DJs have played the most over the last 25 years. And at the bottom of every hour, a track recently added to our rotation of the very latest music in our library.

0: I love playing sports, especially for my school. 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

0: This is Zootopia on KZSU Stanford, playing tracks from albums our DJs have played the most over the last 25 years. And at the bottom of every hour, a track recently added to our rotation of the very latest music in our library.
1: I've never been brave. I've never been tough.

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0: Now, before we say goodnight, I'd like to thank everybody for being here.
1: And... I'll tell you this, Paul, that practice dang near...
2: it's too late for you two to start that routine. Pa, will you wind things up with our favorite?
3: Yeah, Pa, please.

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1: Yes, the place where I worship is the wide open spaces. And he has given it to you and me for all the world to see. There are no doors, no bars. All men are free. There in the air, like a joyous prayer, this is your country. This is your home. Keep its splendor and guard its glory. It's a song of freedom rising from the valley to the hilltops, and it never, never stops. And all the birds on the wing are like a choir. You can hear them sing, you're free. You're free. And you give thanks for making the eyes of your heart see the heritage given to you.
2: Thank you for coming
1: to me. 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I worship is the wide
2: Lord, green, never
1: open spaces.
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0: see a little girl over there with the red dress on, tell her to come in and stand side the piano while I'm in the pine top here. 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
1: 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And at the bottom of every hour, a track recently added to our rotation of the very latest music in our library.

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And at the bottom of every hour, a track recently added to our rotation of the very latest music in our library.

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That's Evan Kraft with La Evidencia. That's featuring Gabriel from the Desesperado album. Joanne Rosario brought us Bienvenido Espíritu Santo from solo Joanne and Miel San Marcos. Started this set off with Su Poder. That's the En Vivo version from the Evangelio album. You're listening to Lift Jesus Higher as presented by Rejoice in Jesus Ministries. And you can hear us here on KZSU every single Sunday morning starting at 6 a.m. going until 10 a.m. Now, normally at 11 a.m. it would be University Public Worship, but there's no UPW this summer because the church is under a bit of construction. So that there is your Sunday morning lineup right here on KZSU 90.1 FM, Stanford.

That's Dawkins and Dawkins with Fire from Never Gets Old, Volume 1, Love and Light. CeCe Winans sang Fire from Believe Ford. Evan and Eras brought us Holy Spirit. And We Are Messengers started this set off with Power from their album with the same title. In case you're noticing a bit of a theme, well, I'm just going to put it out there. There's a theme. And it comes out of the book of Acts chapter 1. Here's what it says in verse 7. Jesus replied, "It is not for you to know the times or seasons that the Father has fixed by his own authority, but you will receive power when the Holy Spirit comes upon you, and you will be my witnesses in Jerusalem and in all Judea and Samaria and to the ends of the earth." Amen. That's what the Word of God says to us about the power of God, which comes by the indwelling of His Holy Spirit. You want to learn more? Read the Bible. Keep it locked right here. KZSU 90.1 FM, Stanford.

If you've been touched in some way by the ministry of these songs that have gone forth, and you want to give your life to Christ for the first time, or rededicate your life and put him back in his rightful place as king of your life, don't waste another second. Let's pray. Say, Father, I acknowledge that I need you in my life. Come into my life. Cleanse me from all of my sins through the precious blood of your dear son, Jesus. And I will live for you as you show me how. Now rejoice and be exceedingly glad, because your sins are forgiven and all of heaven is rejoicing. Come on and give God some praise.

That's Kim Walker Smith with Spirit Breakout from the album Still Believe. And before that, Shirley Murdoch brought us an invitation to receive Jesus Christ as your personal Lord and Savior. You know, we've been talking about power in the Holy Spirit, and there's no more important work of the Spirit than the work that He does when you put your faith in Jesus Christ for salvation. If you've made that decision today, we would love to hear from you. You can send us an email to jesus@kzsu.stanford.edu. We would love to encourage you, to pray with and for you, and to celebrate your newfound faith. That's what our show is all about. We love the music. We love being with you on Sunday mornings. We love having a great time. But more than all of that, we love being a part of connecting you with the Heavenly Father. Amen. All right, keep it locked right here. 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

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You're listening to Lift Jesus Higher as presented by Rejoice in Jesus Ministries. 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

The more I live for God, the more I understand how bad I need him. And not just how bad I need him, but how bad the world needs him. Like, we living in a dying world. And everybody looking for so many things to fill a void that only can be filled with God. And they never going to be truly satisfied until they accept the fact that they need him. Like, they don't need opinions and fancy words. They need the word of God. Like, who going to give the world Jesus? I do it.

0: 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This week's message is entitled Sold Out Last Day Warrior, and it's being ministered by Pastor of Rejoice in Jesus Ministries, Vondelier Pipkin. 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
1: Well, you know what? Every joint supplies in the body. So there are those that proclaim and speak forth, but then there are the ones that come along and say, okay, now, Pastor, we heard that, but how are we going to make this happen? And I'm going to add that part to y'all tonight. I'm that, let's figure out how we're going to make this happen. Okay, how many of you know that it took 3 years for the disciples to go and turn the world upside down? Three. Everybody say three. 3 years. So it don't take no long time to turn the world upside down. It doesn't take long. You know what it takes? Sold outness. Say that with me. Say, I got to be sold out. And that's what we're talking about. And the Lord confirmed that that's what he wanted us to talk about, because he spoke something to me. I said, Lord, I want to teach something about the warfare that we're in, that we're right here at the end, and how we can fight those demons that are holding us back and keeping us from being all God wants us to be. Because I don't believe there's a person in this room who does not want to fulfill their purpose. I don't think you'd be here. This is Saturday night, for goodness sakes. I don't know where y'all used to be on Saturdays, but I wasn't in church. Before I accepted Jesus, I was not in church on Saturday. And that's why when y'all be crying the blues because at 11 o'clock hit and you were still at church, we were just getting started at 11. Anybody remember those days? And how long did you go? You didn't go to 12. Now, hello, 6. A lot of us went till 6 o'clock. And I went to a Catholic university, praise the Lord. I wasn't Catholic, I was Baptist, but I went to Loyola Marymount my junior year. And I wasn't saved yet. And we had this little thing called the loft. In fact, when you drive down Jefferson and you look up, you can kind of see where the church steeple is. And there's this little area called the loft. And you can see where Loyola is. And we used to go up on that hill. And there was this thing called like the birdcage or something like that. That's where we had our dances, our parties. So we would party in the birdcage. And then, come 2 or 3 in the morning, they shut down the doors. Guess where the party continued? My apartment on campus. And it was 4 of us that lived in the apartment. And they were all straight-A students, you know. And I was A, couple B's here and there. Not straight-A, like them. They were straight-A's. But they still had their own lives, too. A sinner is a sinner. Y'all get me? You ain't saved, you're going to act like a sinner some way or another. So, you know, they had boyfriends staying up in the rooms with them and all that kind of stuff going on. Well, I was the party girl. So we'd go to the birdcage and we'd be like boogieing and woo! And then 2 or 3 in the morning, to my apartment! Everybody came, moved the party, and they'd be in bed asleep or something. And we come in the living room, the music would be playing, and we're in there carrying on. And they wake up and walk out like, what is going on? And then, you know, after a while, I just can't beat them, join them. So they just started partying. Because none of them were black. See, it's black folk. Let me say something about our people. See, I didn't live with our people. Because when I got to Loyola, I was a junior. I came, my mother didn't let me come as a freshman. She let me come as a junior. I came as a junior, and the kids were all jumping around. When my mother came with me out here, they were going to put me in a dorm at first because they ask you any particular things you choose about your roommates. Well, I had said black because I was used to black people, and I know how we act, and we like to party, and we like to hang out. So I just said, all blacks, well, they stuck me in the dorm because they didn't know where else to put me. So I get in this dorm, and you guys don't know, when you turn people loose that feel like they were restricted to some degree, when they get a chance to get loose, crazy. Okay? So most of them have been in boys and girls schools all their lives. So when they got a chance to be a freshman at Loyola, when my mother and I now here, we came from Virginia dragging stuff across the campus. And y'all know I don't travel light. Everybody knows that already. So we're dragging, one of the things we had was almost like a trunk. You know, we're dragging it across campus and trying to get to, then we get there and we open the door up. And the girls are running around, jumping over the bed. Guys are chasing them. And they're not having a ball. But my mother, you see, my mother's this red-haired Irish-looking woman. My mother walks in and she's just like, she said, oh, no, you won't be staying in here. And so they end up being my party friends later. But at the time, my mother took me away. But what she did, though, we went to the office and we found out there was one opening for the apartments. If you're a junior, you're supposed to be in an apartment anyway, juniors and seniors. So my mother took me to the apartment, and they gave me a different set of roommates. None of them were black. Now, that doesn't mean I lost my blackness. But I needed to be with people that weren't going to party all year. And I'm not saying none of the people that were black didn't party, but black folk liked to party. Oh, y'all got quiet for that one. See, I ain't scared. I'm from Virginia. I was born below the Mason-Dixon line. Y'all don't even know what a Mason-Dixon line is, y'all. Y'all like, what is the Mason-Dixon? Okay, I'll say it like this. My sister knows what I'm talking about. The Civil War was fought on the same grounds that we lived on. People died right on the grounds that we lived on because we're from Virginia. So anyway, I didn't want to necessarily live with the same people I was going to party with. Y'all get me? So God had a plan, even though I wasn't saved. He said we belong to him even when we don't know it yet. He knows that we've been picked out for him. So I get on the campus, and my mother takes me to the office. They put me in a whole different room. I walk in. Two of the girls are Italian, which is white. And one of them was Hispanic. And then there was me. Okay, now each one of them brought their own sin to the table too. Each one of us did. But I was the party one. So 6 a.m, all the way up till 6, we got the music popping. And we're booging and we're having us a good time. Let me tell you something though. The time came that I knew I had to nail down and just get my work. You know, and then I started being thankful that I was with people who were straight A students, but I still believed in a balanced life. I believed in balance, y'all know what I'm saying? So I felt like, well, you know what? I'm going to study, but I'm not going to be one of them freaky study people. I'm not going to be one of them ones that's all you do is study. See, let me tell you something. When I got saved, my roommate had the demons. I didn't. We had to cast the demons out of her. And she was used to studying, but she was depressed. She would sit hours and listen to Elton John. And I'd be getting ready to go to the party, and she's in the room, sitting in the living room. The room would get dark. She would be so depressed that she wouldn't turn the light on. And she'd be playing Elton John and getting more depressed. And I was like, girl, I'm on my way to the party. You want to come with me? And eventually she came with me and it started coming out of her depression. But anyway, but she had demons. She was the one that had the demons because she was full of gloom. And, you know, just that darkness thing came on her. Now, y'all like, what does this have to do with Jesus? The point that I'm making out of all of this is God has a purpose. And when he brought me out here, his purpose was for me to fulfill really what I'm doing now. But he used Loyola to get me here. And then he knew I was going to be Pastor Pipkin one day. And when he met me, I was still in the party scene. So the hair, I had all these mixed colors in my hair. And he's just like, what is this? This girl ain't getting saved. And I did. I got saved. And now I'm here with you today. And let me tell you guys something. But I'll tell you this part. I'm born again, but I didn't lose the fun side. I still think we're supposed to walk. It's called the joy of the Lord now. It changed from party, party, boogie, boogie, boogie. I don't party no more. I stopped the partying right after I got saved. It didn't take real long. But guess what? Y'all ain't gonna make me gloomy and sad. I'm not gonna be gloomy and sad because now I got a real reason to be happy. You see, I was happy before because I was alive. I was happy before because I could walk around and I could meet people and I could enjoy life. But now my joy is in Jesus. And I'm excited about the Lord. So I can't just sit here and do a message tonight and y'all sit here and look sad at me. Those don't work together for me. You know, now there are some people that's going to stay sad because you want to show me that I'm not going to move you. I ain't trying to move you. I'm speaking to them demons that's trying to move you. Y'all hear what I'm saying? See, the sad thing about it is that when you're in the pulpit, when you're up here, you discern everything. So y'all be trying to hide out and act like you don't have attitudes. But God is like, get rid of them attitudes because his word will set you free. How many want to be free? If you don't want to be free, keep your hand down. How is anybody going to fill up this church if y'all full of gloom? Please tell me. I wouldn't want to be here. The times that I've been here and I see y'all just like, ooh, oh, wow, praise the Lord. Just praise him. That's not praise. That is not praise. Praise is when you're like, God, you're so good. If you think you're in love with somebody, you're not going to be like, I met this girl today. I think I love her. She seems like a nice person. You'd be like, let me tell you about this girl I met today. The joy of my heart. Oh, okay, well, I'll say the other side of it. Let me see what you do when you lose somebody that you think you just got to have. See, I deal with all of it because I deal with young people. I deal with people that just feel like their whole world is over if they can't have this person. You know, well, what God wants is for you to be like that with him. If you would turn all of that to the Lord, God will still let you spill out some of it for somebody else too, perhaps, if that's what he's called you to. He'll let it spill over, but he wants it to start with him. He wants that passion to be for him. Now, what is church? Is it just some house that we all come to once a week and sit down in? Or is it a place where we take all of that excitement and joy of the Lord and bring it together and let it all explode as a congregation? Explode. It's like all of us done been through stuff. Anybody go through anything this week? Anybody been through anything this week? When you're by yourself, is it hard sometimes when you're by yourself? How many can get an amen on that? How many know that we can be in the church room and we can be shouting and having a good time and then we can go home and the devil will hit us up? You're by yourself. He starts tormenting you. He starts lying to you. He starts making you think that you're not going to ever be anybody. And the life is just routine after routine. Cleaner. Oh, I'm in my own world right now. Excuse me. I left y'all for a minute. But you can start feeling that, like, what is this life about? And I'm going to tell you, the less you know the Bible, the more the devil will tear you up. The devil will destroy you because you don't have no word in you. So now here comes and he starts telling you, look at your old sad life. Your old sorry self. You ain't never going to be nobody. You ain't going to do nothing. You had all these dreams and goals. Look at where your dreams now. Where are they? And you know what? When we come together, we're supposed to strengthen each other. Maybe you don't have a lot of light, but your little bit of light needs to shine. Let your light in. Your light in. When you put all of our lights together, the devil's blinded. He's like, ooh, I got to get out of this room. It's too much light in this room. But now if we come in the room and our light is real dim, and the next person's light is dim, now all we've done is got enough light for a mood. We got a nice little mood in the room. But we're not ablazing. We're not on fire. We just got mood. Mood. You know, you can go to sleep with mood. That's why you fall asleep. Because we all set this nice little feeling in the room, and the light is low, and you might as well just go on and go to sleep. But no, we're going to be fired up tonight. We're going to get fired up. And you know what? I was listening to Copeland one day, and he was talking about when he first started ministering. He said there were times that was like, I think it was like 10 people or less out there. And you know what? He said, I preached every time just like the whole stadium was full. Like it was just like thousands of people. And you know, if you're not faithful in little, God will not make you ruler over much. So if you sit here when it's just a few people in the room and your attitude is like, oh, whatever, God will do something in his time. No, he would do something in your time. You to hold up. It's too much of us thinking that it's God. God wanted me depressed. God was the one that allowed that gloom to come over me. No, it's not God. You guys with me? Fight the good fight of faith. And that leads me to our title. You guys remember last week I introduced the title to you. And I told you that we're called SOLD Warriors. What did I say SOLD stood for? Sold out last day warriors. How many sold out? I'm not going to say you are, because most of us are like, I got a little bit more work to do. How many of you want to be sold out last day warriors? You want to be a sold out last day warrior. Okay, now I'm not saying we're all where we want to be, but we're going to get there. In the name of Jesus. We're going to be sold out for Jesus. Amen. Everybody say, I'm going to be sold out for Jesus. And I'm a warrior. See, the devil's scared of warriors. He's not scared of people that ain't doing nothing. But he's scared when you start knowing who you are. See, once you start getting hold of your true identity, I'm not talking about no little fake identity or, you know, I looked up my DNA and I found out that I'm really a this and not a that. No, you still are who you are in Christ. I don't care what changes with this stuff. Y'all know what I'm saying? All this did is determine what kind of vehicle God was going to use on this earth to get you to be a sold out last day warrior. See, God needed you in some kind of vessel. So whether your mom and daddy came together on purpose or accidentally or however, God got you here. And he made you exactly the way he made you to fulfill what he put you here for. So now when you get mad at God, you're saying, God, I had another plan for my life and you had this plan. The Bible says, can the clay say to the potter, why have you made me such and such? See, so what we want to do, the first thing we want to deal with is knowing what our true identity is. It's not first in anything to do with the natural. It's in who? It's in the Lord. And guess what? When it's in the Lord, it makes us all equal. Because my Father is your Father. Say, my Father is your Father. Tell your neighbor that. So I'm going to stop talking about you. Say that part too. See, we got the same daddy. We got the same dad. So when I go to war, it's not like, I mean, I know our nation right now is in war. I don't know if y'all know it or not, but there's a civil war going on in America right now. There was a time they had guns and whatever else they used, but today it's in the spirit. And the devil is using the Democratic Party against the Republican Party and the Republicans against the Democrats. And the devil's using that to try to divide and destroy our nation. And we as believers are supposed to be the ones to rise up and confront this whole thing and bring forth as much truth as we can bring forth. And it's not any one side that we're saying has all the answers. There are some truths and some good sides of the Democrats. There's some on the Republican side. There are some things Trump is doing right. There are some things Trump is doing wrong. And what does the Bible say to do about your leaders? Talk about them. Laugh at them. Get mad at them. Curse them. What's the Bible say to do? How many have been praying for your president? Not enough. Okay? We're going to stand before God because we didn't take all this power God put inside of us and make use of it. Do you guys know what God can do with us when we know who we are? If you know that there are problems going on around you, you should be on your knees. You should be standing before God and declaring the word. You should be fighting that good fight of faith. And see, that's a message that I got from the Lord, is that God wants to instill that warfare thing in us because we've become somewhat lax. Does anybody agree with me, or is this all just me? We become kind of like, you know, we're not dead yet. Y'all know what I'm saying. We're not dead yet, but we're not all the way alive either. We have become very, I think the Bible calls it lukewarm. Does that term sound familiar? The point that I'm making, though, you guys, is that if you're not fired up for God, sometimes you still think you're okay because you're not real bad. It's like, I'm not real bad. I ain't fornicating. If I don't fornicate, that makes me kind of a Christian, right? Or I'm not like, I don't get drunk. Or when I do, I only take 2 drinks and then I cut those 2 off and I don't go too far. Or I don't curse. I don't always say nice things about people, but I don't use bad language. So I'm not cursing, am I? Is that cursing? Do you guys hear me? It's like we think we're okay because we're not that bad. But God says the opposite. He said, I would that you would be hot or cold. Because at least if you're not on fire for me and you're cold, you probably know you're cold. But see, when you're lukewarm, you don't know that you're not where you should be. It's just enough hot in there to feel kind of sort of okay. But here tonight, I feel like my purpose this night, and it's not you only, I'm stirring me up. When I went through the scriptures and I spoke the word and I did all of that, it was stirring me up. Because I know that something's wrong. If people are not like knocking these doors down trying to get in, something's wrong. Because if the love of God is in this room and the anointing of God is in this room and we're operating in our giftings, see, when you operate in your gifting, somebody will walk in this room, and I'm not talking about faking a gifting, okay? I'm not talking about prophesying. See, people prophesy because it's all about them. It's not about God. They don't want to help somebody. They're trying to help themselves by being used to so-called bless somebody. God's not interested in us prophesying. He wants us to have a genuine, real relationship with him, so that if somebody came in this room and they were thinking about suicide, the Holy Spirit could speak to you and say, I want you to go and talk to that person after church, right back there. They're thinking about suicide. And then you walk up to them, and you're not up there trying to get self-glory. You're not up there trying to make them start looking to you for life, like you're the Messiah now. You're doing it because you have a personal relationship in the closet with the Lord. You've been with God, and when you get with God, God starts telling you those secrets and mysteries, and he starts giving you gifts, and you're led by the Spirit of God. Then when you go and you go to that person, you say, the Lord spoke this to me, you know. And then sometimes when you're learning to step out, if you haven't been doing it, for goodness sakes, don't go and act like you're the next prophet of the world. Don't go to the person like God told me. And then the person looks at you like, I haven't been thinking about suicide. Yes, you have. God told me you were thinking about. Guess what? There's something called you could have missed it. Everybody turn to your neighbor and say, you know what? There's a chance that you could miss God sometimes. So humble yourself and say, God might have shown me. Very good. And until you are at the place that you approved and approved to the degree that you are operating almost as a prophet, then you need to say, I think. Everybody say that. I think. It could be God. If it sounds off the wall, let me know. Very good. Because see, if you go and you tell somebody, God spoke to me. You know, he does speak to me, you know. And he told me, this girl, he told me that you were thinking about suicide. And then this person goes, I wasn't thinking about suicide. He told me you're thinking about suicide. And then you try to hold on to it. Now the person going to go in the room when they get home and start thinking, well, maybe I was thinking about suicide. Now you done put a spirit of depression on the person. You done spoke your own little something because you're insecure. And you needed to prophet lie to somebody so that you could feel better about yourself. Everybody get what I'm saying? See, God's not about that. And he will not turn us loose as long as we're operating immaturely like that. See, I want to talk to y'all about our gifts and the spiritual manifestations and all the different things God wants to do in this church. But I don't want to talk about it while you guys are still immature and dogging each other and trying to feel good because you haven't gotten your security in Jesus. Everybody with me? So I'm trying to get somewhere in the message. I'm trying to get somewhere.

0: because you messed up. So what's the safest thing to do? Somebody tell me, because I don't know. What's the safest thing to do? Be quiet and do nothing. Okay, I'll use myself. That's safer for y'all. Okay, I could get up here and be preaching something to y'all and somebody didn't understand what I said. My husband could come home and one of y'all get on the phone. You pastor. And let me tell you, don't tell me it don't happen, because it does. Pastor, your wife said that we need to wake up in the church. And sometimes I just feel like I'm just meditating on what's said. And she's just trying to make us just shout all the time. Pastor, do I have to listen to that? I mean, maybe that sounds ridiculous, okay? I'd rather give you the ridiculous than to give you something that's real.
1: If you've never received Jesus Christ as your personal Lord and Savior, or if you have a need to rededicate your life to Him, please repeat the following prayer.
2: Holy Father,
3: Holy Father,
2: I repent of my sins. And I ask you to cleanse me from all unrighteousness. Lord Jesus, wash me in your blood. Make me a new creation in you.
3: I confess you now
2: as Lord and Savior.
3: And I believe you were raised from the dead.
2: And I receive your sacrifice now.
3: Satan, I renounce you.
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2: Lord Jesus,
3: keep me.
2: I declare I shall be yours eternally.
3: In Jesus' name.
2: Amen.
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0: That's Mary Mary with Love You That Much from their self-titled release. Torrin Wells brought us close, featuring Stephen Furtick from Citizen of Heaven, Bishop Paul S. Morton, and the Full Gospel Baptist Church Fellowship Mass Choir brought us Chasing After You. That's featuring a young Natasha Cobbs. You guys also know her as Tasha Cobbs, and Pastor William Murphy. And we started this set off with Ty Tribbett and GA, and Chasing After You is the name of that song. Also, you're listening to Lift Jesus Higher as presented by Rejoice in Jesus Ministries. Remember, you can hear us here every single Sunday morning starting at 6 a.m. going all the way until 10. Normally, we're followed by University Public Worship, but Memorial Church is under construction this summer, so there is no UPW this summer. Just giving you a heads up. Keep it locked right here. 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

0: That's Tori Kelly with Psalm 42, Hiding Place. Hovey brought us Have Me from his single. Uncle Reese brought us Have Your Heart from his Bold album. And Anthony Brown and Group Therapy brought us Want You More from A Long Way from Sunday. 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

That's Positive with All My Heart from Stand and Be Counted. Aaron Cole and Doe brought us Infinity from his album entitled Sorry, I Changed. Anthony Evans brought us Ever Be from Back to Life. And Corin Hawthorne started this set off with Top 2 from her On God release. 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

That's Kirk Franklin with Love Theory. Before that, Tasha Cobbs brought us All Day. Dawkins and Dawkins saying That Love, and Darlene McCoy saying Fallen in Love. And if you haven't noticed, there's a theme for this subsection of our musical collage. We do it each week where we play not just music that we love to hear that appeals to our soul, but music that feeds our spirit. And the theme for this subsection is seeking the Lord, like getting after God, like going after Him, hungering and desiring for more of Him. Here's a scripture reference to ground it all. It comes out of Psalm 73, verse 28, which says this: "But as for me, it is good to draw near to God. I have made the Lord God my refuge, that I may proclaim all your works." Amen. May the Lord add a blessing to the reading, the hearing, and most importantly, the doing of His word. Amen. Keep it locked right here. KZSU 90.1 FM.

If you've been touched in some way by the ministry of these songs that have gone forth, and you want to give your life to Christ for the first time, or rededicate your life and put him back in his rightful place as king of your life, don't waste another second. Let's pray. Say, Father, I acknowledge that I need you in my life. Come into my life. Cleanse me from all of my sins through the precious blood of your dear son, Jesus. And I will live for you as you show me how. Now rejoice and be exceedingly glad because your sins are forgiven and all of heaven is rejoicing. Come on and give God some praise.

That's Tripoli and Brag Worship with Draw My Eyes. And before that, we heard from Kiara Sheard with Mo Better. The Walls Group brought us I Need You. And Tyrion started this set off with Just Give Me You. And during that set of songs, we also played an invitation for you to come into relationship with Jesus Christ. The Bible says, "For God so loved the world that he gave his only begotten Son, that whoever believes in him should not perish, but have everlasting life." If you've made that decision today, we'd love to hear from you. That's what the show is all about. It's called Live Jesus Higher for a Reason. So send us an email to jesus@kzsu.stanford.edu. 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That's what Live Jesus Higher is all about. Amen? Keep it locked right here. 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

That's Redimidos with Jesús Vidal from his Base y Fundamento album. Mariel Lara brought us Jesús from the album with the same title. And Kike Pavón started this set off with En Tu Nombre from his Diseño Original album. You're listening to Lift Jesus Higher as presented by Rejoice in Jesus Ministries. You can hear us here on KZSU every single Sunday morning starting at 6 a.m. going until 10 a.m. And we are followed by Stuck in a Groove with JT at 10. It's curated sounds from any time, any place, mostly rooted in jazz, soul, and funk. That right there is your Sunday morning lineup right here on KZSU 90.1 FM, Stanford.

That's Tamaya J with Love for Your Name from her album Love for Your Name. Israel, a New Breed brought us Your Name is Great from New Season. Kurt Franklin and the New Nation Project brought us Something About the Name of Jesus. And Ann Wilson started this set off with Something About That Name from her album entitled My Jesus. Now I'm going to read those titles one more time. Something About That Name, Something About the Name of Jesus, Your Name is Great, and Love for Your Name. You're right, we do have a theme, and it comes out of Psalm 135, verses 1 and 3. This is what it says. Praise the Lord. Praise the name of the Lord. Praise Him, you servants of the Lord. Praise the Lord, for the Lord is good. Sing praise to His name, for that is pleasant. Amen. May the Lord add a blessing to the reading, the hearing, and most importantly, the doing of His word. Keep it locked right here. KZSU 90.1 FM, Stanford.

you've been touched in some way by the ministry of these songs that have gone forth, and you want to give your life to Christ for the first time, or rededicate your life and put him back in his rightful place as king of your life, don't waste another second. Let's pray. Say, Father, I acknowledge that I need you in my life. Come into my life. Cleanse me from all of my sins through the precious blood of your dear son, Jesus. And I will live for you as you show me how. Now rejoice and be exceedingly glad, because your sins are forgiven and all of heaven is rejoicing. Come on and give God some praise.

who is worthy to be praised. I will call on the name of the Lord. Who is worthy to be praised? I will call on the name of the Lord. Who is worthy to be praised?

That's Todd Delaney with Psalms 18, I Will Call on the Name, from his album entitled Back to the Book. Before that, Shirley Murdoch brought us an invitation to make Jesus Christ our Lord and Savior. John 3:16 says this, "For God so loved the world that he gave his only begotten Son, that whoever believes in him should not perish, but have everlasting life." If you've made the decision today to make Jesus Christ your Savior, we would love to hear from you. You can send us an email to jesus@kzsu.stanford.edu. We would love to pray with you, to encourage you, and to celebrate your newfound faith. That's what our show is all about. It's called Lift Jesus Higher, after all. And that's what we aim to do. Amen? Keep it locked right here on KZSU 90.1 FM, Stanford.

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And at the bottom of every hour, a track recently added to our rotation of the very latest music in our library.

0: 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The cycling of disease epidemics. The wax and wane of caribou populations. Sunspot cycles. The rise and fall of the Nile.
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This is Zootopia on KZSU Stanford, playing tracks from albums our DJs have played the most over the last 25 years. And at the bottom of every hour, a track recently added to our rotation of the very latest music in our library.

0: 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I don't mind. I'm happy and sad at the same time.
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3: 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Like Brother Charlie says, I ain't lying. 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

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You're tuning in to I Like to Dance. Shake off your pants. Started a little late because I dropped my coffee. That's the truth. Spilled all over my counter at my house. And then I had to clean it up and get some more coffee because you can't spin tunes without coffee. It's just, I mean, maybe some of you can, but not this chick. But we're good. We're live and in stereo. We're ready to rock. Just open it up with some energetic Isabaga Yo-Yo. I'm taking it down now to restart with Deadmau5 Rejaded. 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
2: 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Breaking into the second hour here of I Like to Dance. Shake off your pants. Kind of stacked playlist so far today. And I'm feeling like we gotta get a little more energy up in here in the studio just for myself to get those pants off. So we're gonna play a nice controversial little remix coming at your ears from Paul Oakenfold, the Quiver Mix from Planet Perfecto of Babe, I'm Gonna Leave You. That's where your pants are going. 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

heading off on our Balearic adventure with Deadmau5's Café Del Mar remix. 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I am DJ Postnatal. 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

Been having a little trancy block here. If that hasn't gotten your pants shaken off, I don't know what will. Playing a classic here from Paul Oakenfold's Great Wall compilation that he did in China many moons ago. The old ones, the old heads will know this one. Requiem for a Dream, Lama's Dream Mix.

coming to the real end of this week's edition of I Like to Dance. Shake off your pants. Gave you a little something extra because we started a little late. You're going to want to keep it locked here on KZSU because we're always bringing you the good tunes. I'm going to be here same time, same place next week, bringing you the shake. Not going anywhere. Keep on dancing.

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And at the bottom of every hour, a track recently added to our rotation of the very latest music in our library.

That's right. I'm back. The Last Dinosaur. You've reached the music of a lost civilization. 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Professor Levin and his guests discuss works focusing on communications, intellectual property, and technology. How's our world impacted by some of the great technological changes taking place today? 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Well, I just noticed the studio abandoned, and you know how that is. I mean, I just think that's sort of a travesty. You know, what am I in the mood for? You know, good question. How about Al Green, tired of being alone?

Tea lights. Oh, girl. You know, there was a time about 15 years ago where I blundered into a remote roadhouse and I met a waitress that didn't snub me. And you just don't know people are snubbing you until someone doesn't do it. And I looked down and I was 300 pounds and I thought, oh, God, what have I done? And I'd go over there every week, have a few drinks, have something to eat. And pretty soon I was hiking 6 miles over this hard scrabble terrain, 1,000 vertical feet each way, you know, up on this ridge between my house and Grandview Inn, which got sold since. And over those 2 years, I just believed that if I fixed myself up, fixed up my life, she'd run away with me. And I'd sing that song, Oh Girl, as I was coming into these packs of wild boar or, you know, cows, or you come into these animals on the trail, and if you sing, they like you, you know, it's pretty nice. And so after 2 years, you know, it didn't work out and my heart was broken and the restaurant got sold and she's gone. But I would be out bushwhacking in the woods, and this one time I blundered into this pack of about 30 pigs. You know, one big sow, I'd say 400 pounds, and two yearlings, maybe 200 or 300 pounds each. About 30 little piglets, you know, wagging their tails, you know, nuzzling along, you know, they're all kind of rooting in the woods. And all of a sudden, I blunder into this pack of pigs, and, you know, you just see that big pig at the front. She just looks at me, and her hair, the hairs just go up in the back of her neck. She's just like, you know, what? And I started singing that song, and there was this point in the song where I would just break down into tears, a broken man, just groveling. And I got to that point, and that big pig looked at me, just this broken man out in the woods. And I swear, she beckoned me to go with them. Before that, we heard The Left Bank, Walk Away Renee, from Walk Away Renee, Pretty Ballerina. That we heard Diana Ross and the Supremes, Love Child, Greatest Hits, Volume 3. Started that set with Al Green, Tired of Being Alone, single. Next, we're going to Roberta Flack and Donny Hathaway, Where is the Love?

De Bergen Project. 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The program addresses challenging and controversial issues across a range of psychological and psychiatric topics, examining the potential implications within a clinical environment. 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I'm Jeff, the last dinosaur. You're listening to the music of a lost civilization. Next, we're going to the stylistics. You are everything.

You're Still a Young Man from Bump City. Before that, we heard The Temptations. Just My Imagination Running Away From Me. Started that set with The Stylistics. You Are Everything. Next, we're going to Stevie Wonder. Yester Me, Yester You, Yesterday. Mom gave me this Motown Greatest Hits when I was a kid. 90 Motown Greatest Hits. It was a two albums, had 90 tracks on there. This was one of them.

That was the Temptations. Yesterday. You know, really, I'm here to help our station engineer, Mark Lawrence, do some work up at the transmitter shack, and I just noticed the booth empty. Mark just walked in, so I'm going to turn you over to your regularly scheduled programming.

This is Zootopia on KZSU Stanford, playing tracks from albums our DJs have played the most over the last 25 years. And at the bottom of every hour, a track recently added to our rotation of the very latest music in our library.

0: 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We are going to be experiencing some slight turbulence. 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
2: 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The snare should be crisp and the cymbals should ring. If they become harsh or flat, the speaker's high frequency response is peaky or distorted.

We have something hip that we want to present to you. You've been listening to our music. I'd like to say that we mentioned a moment ago that we're interested in...

not only the attainment of the highest technical standards, but artistically recorded music that is intensely interesting as well as exciting.

This is Zootopia on KZSU Stanford, playing tracks from albums our DJs have played the most over the last 25 years. And at the bottom of every hour, a track recently added to our rotation of the very latest music in our library.

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